0: Across Hawke's Bay, the rest of today will be cloudy with some northeasterly winds. We are hitting for a high of 20, dropping to 13 overnight. Looking ahead to tomorrow, partly cloudy, chance of a shower. Some northeasterly winds with an expected high of 20 degrees.
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Hello. This is Norma on Radio Kidnappers, 1431 AM and 104.7 FM, the Voice of Hawke's Bay, with another programme of brass and percussion music. Famous British marches arranged by Langford opened the programme, and there was a great selection there. Cornet soloist Richard Marshall plays Charivari, and this is composed by John Everson. Charivari.

Oh, yes. Composed by John Everson, Sharabari, with superb playing there by cornet soloist Richard Marshall. Lovely. Trumpet Blues and Cantabile, composed by Harry James, Bill Gildard, the arranger. So, Trumpet Blues and Cantabile.

Yes, real Harry James that was, wasn't it? I loved it. Bill Gildard, the arranger, Harry James, the composer, trumpet, blues and cantabile. Now we have the soprano cornet soloist Peter Roberts, and he's playing Albert Malotti's The Lord's Prayer, which was arranged by Willby, no first name given, Willby, The Lord's Prayer, with soprano cornet soloist Peter Roberts.

Yes, it would be hard to beat that. Played by Peter Roberts. Just so beautiful, the soprano cornet soloist with the Lord's Prayer. From the Essential Diet Collection, Volume 6, is the CD played on this program. Now, Blades of Toledo, featuring the trombones, and it was composed by Trevor Sharp. The Blades of Toledo.

about the applause. I was trying to cut the applause out. We know it was good. We enjoyed it. It was lovely. And, of course, it was Trevor Sharp, the composer, The Blades of Toledo. And that, of course, was featuring the trombones. The program closes now with another march, Viva Birkinshaw by William Rimmer. So do join me at the same time next week when there'll be another program of brass and percussion music on Radio Kidnappers, 1431 AM and 104.7 FM, the voice of Hawke's Bay. We're also broadcasting live on www.radiokidnappers.org.nz. So until next week, this is Norma saying bye for now.

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1: We begin our New Zealand King's Birthday concert with Scottish-born Auckland singer Jean Reid. This traditional ballad comes from her 2025 self-published album, And I, She Sings. In the notes, she suggests that this is an early example of recycling, as two crows discuss how to repurpose a slain knight. You know, nobody ever suggests what to do with the tin can he came in. This is called the Twa Corbies.

0: Jean Reid with the Twa Cobbies. Stay with us to hear Ian Bartlett, Sammy Leary, BB Bonus, Andrew London, Don Franks, the Trenwiths, Frank Fife, Skin and Bone, and the Wooden Box Band.
1: 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Next we have Jean Reid's singing partner from the Celtic Ferret duo. Ian Bartlett is English-born and a good traditional folk musician. He's a fan of the late Cyril Tawney, famous for his songs written about his time in the Royal Navy submarine service. One of those is this song about the tribulations of the submariner's life, named for the fuels that powered 1950s British subs when cruising on the surface. This is Diesel and Shale.
2: On the 5th of November back in 53, the big man at Dolphin, well, he sent for me. We've brought you here, son, 'cause we want you to know. 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

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For there's many a pressman down under the sea with the D's.

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Try holding your breath while I count up to three. There, that proves that you're fit to go under the sea with the diesel and shale, diesel and shale. Down under the sea with the diesel and shale. 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They gave me a sweater 10 sizes too big. I crawled down that boat like an old polar bear, and I says to myself, there's a smell in the air, and it's diesel and shale, diesel and shale. There's a smell in the air, and it's diesel and shale. A push on the klaxon and a ring on the gong, and soon I was down where no mortal belongs, where the egg's going bad and the bread's getting stale, and they mix you a nightcap of diesel and shale, diesel and shale, diesel and shale. 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Oh, Susie, dear Susie, oh, won't you be mine? Submariners' wives have a hell of a time. You'll live like a duchess with cash on the nail, if you don't mind the smell of the diesel and shale, diesel and shale, diesel and shale. 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You know I would never give you my hand. Your hair is too thin and your face is too pale, 'cause you spent too much time with

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1: 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And if bluegrass is your thing, search Paul Trenwith's Back Porch Bluegrass from Free FM in Hamilton. And if you enjoy live, unamplified music, bring your instrument and join in the Celtic Jam on Wednesday nights at the Rose and Shamrock, Napier Road, Havelock North, where the session starts about 7:30 p.m.
0: There's a disparaging acronym applied to men over 35 who are doing the right thing by their future selves in keeping fit through cycling, running, and other exercises that require special, light, brief clothing. Otaki singer-songwriter Andrew London has a song about the word mammal, that's M-A-M-I-L, on his 2022 self-published CD, Let's Talk About Me. This is about the middle-aged man in Lycra.
2: When temporary insanity or midlife crisis bites, or an unrequited craving for attention, a yearning for adventure, an escape from daily life, begins to get my gluteus a-clenchin'.

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1: Wellington singer-songwriter Don Franks has a long history of union activism around the nation's capital. In 2016, he self-published an album of his political songs over two decades titled Don't Stop Now. In his notes to this song, he says constant attacks on union organisation through the 80s and 90s widened the gap between rich and poor. There were several recoveries, none of which meant much on our side of the fence. So, 25 years on, here we go.

wandering willie. The economy's starting to grow. 2% in the last quarter, and something called CPI. The sectors have both got sustainable growth. Somehow it's passed me by. Are you having a nice recovery? Is your champagne chill just right? Or are you scratching to find something to feed your kids tonight? Politicians fix up everything except what matters most. We need a whole lot less recovery and a lot more cheese on toast. The spirit of recovery. What a stirring phrase. It takes you back to the good old scrub board, early settler days, when the bush was cleared and men were men, and unions didn't get in the way, and welfare didn't hardly exist, a bit like it is today. Are you having a nice recovery? Is your champagne chill just right?

0: toast. Now, it's good that we won the boat race, and I think Jonah Lomme's neat. But after we've had all the circuses, we still need stuff to eat. They've told us for years it'll trickle down, and still we get stuff all. Sometimes I don't think we'll get a real fair go until they're all up against the wall. Are you having a nice recovery? Is your champagne chilled just right? Or are you scratching to find something to feed your kids tonight? Politicians fix up everything except what matters most. We need a whole lot less recovery and a lot more cheese on toast. We need a whole lot less recovery and a lot more cheese on toast.
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2: Paul Trenworth of the Hamilton County Bluegrass Band has raised a family in the bluegrass tradition and formed a family band, the Trenworths. The boys contribute their own material and the family has assembled a CD called Banjoing Along, consisting of all original Trenworth songs. Here's one by Sam Trenworth called Place Called Home.

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1: 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Well, here's something from a bit further back in time. In the late 1960s, Frank Fife, the host of The Balladeer, a folk music coffee bar in Willis Street, Wellington, was recorded in Christchurch on a couple of occasions organised by fellow New Zealand folk song enthusiast Phil Garland. Phil later issued a cassette titled Frank Fife in Concert on his Down Under Folk Services label. Frank was from Queensland and brought with him a good stock of old Australian bush songs and poems, including this story about the hardships of the bullock drover, Holy Dan.
2: Within the Queensland drought, no the hill and dell, no grass, the water far apart, all dry and hot as hell. The wretched bullock team stood up beside a waterhole. They struggled on through dust and drought for days to reach this goal. And though the water rendered forth a rank unholy stench, the bullocks and the bullockies drank deep their thirst to quench. Now two of the drivers cursed and swore, as only drivers can. The other one, named Daniel, better known as Holy Dan, admonished them and said it was the Lord's all-wise decree, and if they'd only watch and wait, a change they'd quickly see. It was strange that of Dan's bullocks not one had gone aloft, but this, he said, was due to prayer and supplication oft. At last one died, but Dan was calm, he hardly seemed to care. He knelt beside the bullock's corpse and offered up a prayer. One bullock thou hast taken, Lord, and so it seemeth best. Thy will be done, but see my need and spare to me the rest. A month went by. Dan's bullocks now were dying every day, but still on each occasion would the faithful fellow pray. Another thou hast taken, Lord, and so it seemeth best. Thy will be done, but see my need and spare to me the rest. And still they camped beside the hole, and still it never rained, and still Dan's bullets died and died, till only one remained. Then Dan broke down. Could Holy Dan, the man who never swore, he knelt beside the latest corpse, and here's the prayer he crawled. That's 19 thou hast taken, Lord, and now you plainly see, you better take a bloody lot, one that's no damn good to me.
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0: Now a song of much more recent times concerning the pirate radio ship Tiri, original home of Radio Hauraki. Written by Dunedin academic John Dodd and played by Dunedin group Skin and Bone on their 2024 self-published CD Last Bus to Brockville, this is called New Song.

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1: To finish, here's Wellington's Wooden Box Band with a track from their 2025 self-published CD, Broken River. This song about how love begins is called One Morning.

0: www.rfi.nz, where you'll find some amazing programs contributed by all 12 community access radio stations all around New Zealand. We hope you've enjoyed this broadcast of Folk on Sunday and that you'll join us again next week. And do tune in to Kidnappers Kaylee here on Radio Hawke's Bay at midnight on Saturday for an hour of instrumental music. Till then, this is Robin and Mitch Park wishing you good listening, good health, good luck, and goodbye.
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0: overnight. Looking ahead to tomorrow, partly cloudy, chance of a shower, some northeasterly winds with an expected high of 20 degrees.
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Are you happy on a get to rate to it to go to Marqueo? Te a kitenu get out of Gato to it chica. Ne, are you happy on? Get a ture a te to imitoku tupo on my. 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

0: our understanding and our awareness of the opportunities around us. Father, I thank you in advance for the blessings and praises that are going to be shared as then individuals talk about those who are opening up to the gospel and those that are coming to Christ and those that are turning back to Christ and all that God is doing because of prayer, because of you. Father, stir our hearts today. Right now, in this quiet moment, I, of course, do not know exactly how you've been challenged. I know how God has been challenging mine and Beverly's hearts for quite a long time. Right now, I would beg you at this quiet moment to make a decision about this with God right now. Father, work powerfully in these which seem to be the final days. We pray that there would truly be a revival that would continue to take place, that many, many people would come to you. Many hearts would be changed. Many Christians would turn back and walk faithfully with you. Father, and we give you all the praise and the honor and the glory. We pray all this in Christ's name. Amen.
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Psalm 124. Imagine if the Lord had not been on our side, we would never have survived. That was Heart Song with How Can I Keep From Singing? Yes, that is what the psalm is all about. Now we have Oasis with Awesome is the Lord Most High.

is a very small word which weighs heavy on a pending condition. And in this case, it is God's support in circumstances that would certainly overwhelm us if God did not intervene. And maybe you can identify with David Meese with Falling Down. And then we've got a very lovely song from Fernando Ortago, A Place on This Earth.

Francis Rowley is the author of I Will Sing the Wondrous Story. Let me quote you some of the words found here. I will sing the wondrous story of Christ who died for me, how he left his home in glory for the cross of Calvary. I was lost, but Jesus found me. I was bruised, but Jesus healed me. By his guiding hand, I am led.

0: The temperature will drop to a mild 13 overnight. Partly cloudy tomorrow with a chance of a shower, some northeasterly winds in that mix with a high of 20. And looking ahead to Tuesday, we can expect more of the same with an expected high of 19 degrees.
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3: Welcome to the Flaxmere Christian Fellowship Show with Elder Roger Curtis. 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

0: Elder Roger Curtis joins us today with his sermon extract, The Body of Christ.
1: This is the power of God's Word. It has resurrection power if you want to take hold of it. These messages are just going to fly over your head if you don't accept them as coming from the Word of God. It has, they will.

not have life-changing power until you suck it up and take it in. Amen? So God said to the prophet, speak a prophetic message. He didn't say, well, the leg bone's connected to the thigh bone and the thigh bone's connected. You know, he didn't get the prophet to get out there on his hands and knees and start joining all these bones together. Did he? What did he say? Speak a prophetic message. That's how powerful the word of God, when it comes to us prophetically, that is the power that it has to change us. Amen? Then the second stage of the message is, he said, speak a prophetic message to the wind. Now the winds are the Holy Spirit. So there's two stages to the restoration. There's the prophetic message that goes directly to the bones, but then the power of the Holy Spirit has to be enacted. And so this likens it to intercessory prayer, when we beseech the Lord to come in his power and change what is looking pretty dry and pretty ugly. Amen? It's the Spirit of God that comes and puts life into these things. Amen? See, God started putting the sinews and the ligaments and everything else on the bodies, but it's still a dead body. The prophetic word put them all back together, put everything on them, but it wasn't until the Spirit of God came and breathed life into them. Amen? Amen? So there are two stages to this. Now, that's Old Testament. That's Ezekiel and a valley of dry bones. But I want to show you very quickly just how much the Church of God has in common with what Ezekiel saw. I want to show you that the way God deals with Israel, and this was talking about Israel, because his people were scattered throughout the world. They were scattered. They were useless. And God was saying, this is what I'm going to do. I'm going to bring them all back together again. So God deals with us, his church, the same way. I want to show you a scripture that connects all this together. Let's go to Ephesians chapter 2. Verse 13, it says, but now you have been united with Christ Jesus. Once you were far away from God, but now you have been brought near to him through the blood of Christ. Who's that talking about? Us. It's talking about us. For Christ himself has brought peace to us. Look at this. He united the Jews and the Gentiles into one people when in his own body on the cross he broke down the wall of hostility that separated us. See, there was once a wall of hostility that separated us, Jews and Gentiles. But he did this by ending the system of law with its commandments and regulations. He made peace between Jews and Gentiles by creating in himself one new people from the two groups. Isn't that great? Together as one body, Christ reconciled both groups to God by means of his death on the cross. And our hostility towards each other was put to death. These are not my words, people. These are the words. This is what God is saying in the Word of God, in the Bible. He brought this good news of peace to you, Gentiles. Who's that? Us. Who were far away from him, and peace to the Jews who were near. Now all of us can come to the Father through the same Holy Spirit because of what Christ has done for us. Amen? That links us together. The way God deals with his people Israel is not a lot different to how he deals with us, his church. So if he's looking at us like a valley of dry bones, he does not want us to stay that way. He might see a whole group of us like that, or he may see us as individuals. But God does not want to leave us that way. So if you're feeling that way right now, and I tell you what, you go through dry periods in your Christian life. Is that right? Amen? Well, there's a couple of us that are honest. We're not always on fire, totally sold out for Jesus. Is that right? We go through periods where we have that dryness of the Spirit. Amen? And there's times we need that refreshing to bring us back again. And sometimes it's not so much what people can say to us or get beside us and help us, it's between us and God. The Bible talks about David strengthening himself in the Lord. All right? We are stewards of our own edification. You understand what I'm saying? Sometimes it's just us. And I mean, it's not easy. If you're in a dry period, sometimes all you want to do is sit down and blob in front of the TV. It's true, isn't it? You just want to sign out on everything. But it takes a bit of effort to get back where you once were, where you remember you were. And there's different ways of doing about it, but a good way of edifying yourself is just spending time with God, praying in tongues. Just going, you know. You may not have any answers. You may not know why you're in this low time.

tell you what, you'll build yourself up in your most holy faith, praying in the Spirit. That's right, isn't it? Not just because I said so, that's because the Word of God says so. Amen? So we're the stewards of our own edification. So sometimes, just best to get into it, get before God, and start praying in tongues. And if half an hour isn't long enough, go for an hour. And if that's not long enough, come back the next day and do it again. And I'll tell you what, it'll work. You'll build yourselves up in your most holy faith. You'll get out of that valley of dry bones. You'll start prophesying good things to yourself. There'll be words of God that'll rise up in your spirit, and you'll start to edify yourself. Who knows what I'm talking about? But you won't do it sucking on your milkshake and eating your popcorn, watching the young and the breastless. You know? Just, you won't do it that way. Right, we're going to stay in the New Testament, because the New Testament talks a little bit more about the body of Christ. Let's go to Ephesians 4. Now, I've said this before when I'm up here, is that Jesus does not want us to be where we were a week ago or a year ago. He is expecting us, as his children, to be growing. You know, babies are nice and cute, and, you know, they got the nappies and they got the dribbles and everything when they're a few months old. Is that right? And that's normal. But what would you do if there was somebody coming here with a five-year-old that still had a five-year-old in nappies and was still dribbling and breastfeeding? That you'd think that's a little bit abnormal, wouldn't you? Think that's a little bit odd. Is that right? Well, I do with my kids anyway, all right? I don't expect them to be in nappies when they're 5 years old. But there are some Christians who are quite happy to stay a year old in the Lord. They want to stay immature. And there's all those things that immature kids do. But Jesus wants us to grow up. So, what does the Word say? He says, rather let our lives lovingly express truth in all things, speaking truly, dealing truly, living truly, enfolded in love, let us grow up in every way. When you grow up, you are able to lovingly express truth in love. Did you hear that? When you grow up, when you mature in the Lord, you can lovingly express truth in love. When you're a kid, when you're immature in the Lord, you may know a fair bit of truth, and you may be able to wag the finger at somebody and tell them where they're going wrong, but it may not necessarily be coming in the right spirit. I know this from experience. What I was saying was right, but the spirit in which I was saying it was not building somebody up, it was actually ripping them to bits. Now, maturity brings you to a point where you're able to bring the truth to people in love. Now, the truth may hurt at times. The truth may be like a knife going in. But we knew that it was coming from love, because it was going to, if we responded to it in the right way, we would grow in Christ. Is that right? We'd get something from him. And so there are times when people may bring something to you that is really ugly, but they should be able to bring it to you in love. And hopefully you won't get offended, because offense will take you the wrong way. The offense will take you back into the devil's land. And that's when he can start putting the boot in. And he'll be justified in doing that, because you've taken offense instead of taking it humbly and turn to the Lord. But nevertheless, the message coming to you should be brought in love. Amen? See, Jesus said some pretty hard things at times. Remember that woman who was coming on behalf of her paralytic or sick son? And Jesus said to her, "You're a dog? Come on. Whatever way you cut the cake," he called her a dog. Now, 99.9% of Christians today in the West would be so offended by that, they'd go, "See you later, Jesus, I'm out of here." Wouldn't they? Come on, if I called you a dog, it's so easy to get people offended. If I look at somebody the wrong way, they can get offended. Maybe I've said a couple of things already that have offended you. We've got no idea in the West. We're all sort of fuzzy cotton wool marshmallow Christians. We get offended so easy. You can laugh, but there are hundreds, maybe thousands, of so-called Christians out in the community today not going to church because of offense. They're not here today. I'd say if everybody that had a genuine encounter with Jesus Christ that was still at church today, we'd be three stories high and still building. Amen? But we got half the people out there in the community offended because of what somebody did or said to them. And they think they're still connected with Jesus. Well, they may be, but you don't grow in your Christian life simply by being connected to Jesus. I want to show you that from Scripture. You actually get deceived out there, away from fellowship. And you think you're on the right path, but you're not. So it's really, really important. It's really important that we fellowship. So because of him, the whole body, the church, and all its various parts, closely joined and firmly knit together by the joints

0: abundance with which it is supplied. See, the body of Christ is supplied not just from the head, but through the joints and the ligaments. Are you listening? See, the early church was really functioning well because the apostles were really closely linked to the head, to Jesus. Amen? Things really happened. Things were really going on strong. I don't see many churches in the world today that are operating like that first church in the book of Acts. There are a few, but not many. And the whole body was working because it was firmly knit together by the joints and ligaments with which it is supplied. When each part with power adapted to its need is working properly in all its functions, grows to full maturity. See, here I'm getting back again to what I was saying earlier. This is the purpose of God with the body of Christ. It's for us to grow to full maturity, building itself up in love. Now, here's a practical thing here. Joints. My girl, where's Deborah Jane? She got a finger out of joint. Little finger out of joint. Now, there was a lot of pain with that joint being out of action. Now, that one little finger kept Deborah out of just about all the sports she wanted to play. One little joint wasn't working properly, she was out of the game. The whole body was out of the game because one little finger was out of joint. Now, we need to look very closely at the other members of the body that we are part of and make sure that we and them are not out of joint. Otherwise, the whole body is going to be out of the game. When one suffers, we're out of the game. How we treat one another, how we lift up one another, how we build up one another, how we strengthen one another is so important so the body can stay in the game. Amen? There's going to be a multitude of issues that we face all the time, individually and stuff like that. We need to be looking out for this stuff all the time. We need to be looking for it so that we can step in and help a brother and sister who is out of joint. If you are out of joint and nobody knows, go and talk to somebody because you're keeping the whole body out of the game. Amen? You need to be sorted out. You need to be growing and building yourself up. The body needs to be built up to full maturity, and the joints are really, really important. We are linked together simply because we're part of the body of Christ. Amen? The joints are the channels of supply to the other parts of the body. If you see somebody who has a need and you are able to meet it, you are obligated to help meet that need. If we want to see the body of Christ functioning as it should be functioning, we first need to know how to minister to one another. Is that right? When we can minister to one another, we can then minister outside, which is where Jesus really wants us to go. Amen? But man, if we can't do it to the household of faith, how do we expect to do it to somebody that we don't love? It's easy to help some people we love. Well, maybe it's not. Maybe you've got a problem with helping out your brother or sister in Christ. Maybe they had bad breath last week. Maybe they said something that got you offended. You see how these petty little things take us out of the game. They take us out where Jesus really wants us functioning properly. Amen?
1: Amen.
0: I believe we'd be a lot more community impacting if we got our act together corporately. So I hope you're being encouraged here this morning. We're not here to play church. We're here to make a difference out in the community. Now this is where we get our ups. This is where we get our training. This is where we hear the word of God that we can sort a few things out in-house. Is that right? We don't have to spread our dirty washing all over the community. We can sort ourselves out in here amongst ourselves, but the purpose is to be relevant out there. Amen? Here's another good thing about being joined together in the body. Let's go to Colossians 2. This is really good. I like this. It says, "Don't let anyone condemn you by insisting on pious self-denial or the worship of angels, saying they have had visions about these things. Their sinful minds have made them proud, and they are not connected to Christ, the head of the body. For he holds the whole body together with its joints and ligaments, and it grows as God nourishes it." Revelation. People go off track. There's a lot of flaky Christians out there, people. They've gone off track. Why? Because they're not connected to Christ. They think they are. They're not connected to Christ, the head of the body. Oh, they may say, "I believe in Jesus." So does the devil. He's not connected to the body of Christ, by the way. And here it is, "For he holds the whole body together with its joints and ligaments, and it grows as God nourishes it." You see, the body of Christ grows by being connected to the head, but also with the joints and ligaments, connected to one another.

0: Amen. That's a good time to say amen. We've got to be connected to one another as well as with Christ in order for the body to grow. If we're not connected both to the head and to the body, we're lost. What's more, we're deceived and you start getting into false stuff. So people can go get screwed up. They can get really flaky if they're not connected. We need to be connected both to the head and to the body, to one another. Amen? That's why it's so important that we come to fellowship. Not just on a Sunday. We do it through hospitality. We do it through coming to the midweek meetings. We do it in the prayer meeting. We're connecting. Amen? We're functioning together. This is what we do for the purpose of the body of Christ being effective in our community. We do this stuff. If we do this stuff, we're not going to get off on some screwy tangent out there and end up worshipping angels or doing some other such fluffy stuff that so many other people get into. Amen? We stay on the straight and narrow because we've got our connections right. We should be out. Look, we've got nothing to be ashamed of. Paul said, I'm not ashamed of the gospel. Come on. If people come to us at work or at school or whatever and have us on about the Lord, we should have some answers. We should have the power over them. Amen? It's not a matter of scuttling into a hole somewhere and waiting for the storm to blow over. No, we take on the storm in Jesus' name. Amen? We take it on. We should be taking these people on face to face. Amen. So we must be united with Christ. Amen. It's not enough for us to be unto ourselves. We need to be united with Christ. We need to be united with our fellow believers. Amen.
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4: 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I represent the Reformed Church of Hastings, being one of the Reformed Churches of New Zealand. 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

Jesus Christ declares, "I am the bread of life. As bread sustains physical life, so Christ offers and sustains spiritual life. Jesus Christ declares, "I am the light of the world. To a world lost in darkness, Christ offers himself as a guide. Jesus Christ declares, "I am the door of the sheep." Jesus protects his followers as shepherds protects their flocks from predators. Jesus also declares, "I am the way, the truth, and the life." Jesus is the source of all truth and knowledge.

Greetings again in the name of our Lord and Saviour, Jesus Christ. Here's a question I'd like to pose to you. Do you believe in God? Do you believe in Jesus Christ? Or do you prefer to

0: like 2,000 sets of eyes and they're one. And I mean, yes, we can go to, you know, we can get a second opinion now, but without our umpires or our referees, we don't get to play the game.
1: Mm.
0: And it's sometimes, I think, for me, living the word is about getting outside of Sally's box. It's about actually, it's not, the world isn't all about me. How can we be his hands and feet? How can we be his goodness and kindness? Mm. How can we represent some of the gospels? How can we represent Jesus? Mm. How can we just love one another and enjoy the gift of today?
1: Mm. Yeah.
0: You know, so many people worry about what's happening tomorrow. And it robbed, like, I have to say, I've got friends at the moment. One's, you know, her mother-in-law is dying of cancer, and you know, all treatments have been done. She's now on that journey, and I remember saying to her, I said, my only piece of wisdom for you, because then she's not necessarily on the faith journey in the same way I am, and that's okay, I said, is don't let the grief rob you of your last few weeks with her. Go and enjoy Mother's Day for what it is, because she won't be here next year.
1: Mm.
0: So go and enjoy what you have got. There's plenty of time for grieving when the time comes. And it's easier said than done. But she came back to me the following week and she said, you know, I told my husband that because it's his mum. And she said, that really helped him. It really helped him make the most of the time he's got with her and just shifted something. And it's... I feel like that's where we're meant to be. And actually, while we've been on this, on here, I've had a message from another family member because I've got a friend or their son, you know, his lung collapsed and came away, you know, like, so he's had to have some surgery. And we've got another lady who fell and has had a mini stroke. You know, she's shattered her hip. And so actually, Lord, we lift up all of our friends to you. And it could be anyone. They're just ones we know of. But I'm sure anyone listening today, we lift up all of those who are sick or in need of healing, physical, mental, spiritual. And Holy Spirit, will you do what needs to be done? Because you know the way. You know what it's all about. And will you lead these beautiful people home? Home into your arms. So in some cases... You know, there's a mother-in-law and there's another lovely lady. And if this is the time, will you just take them home? Take them away from this broken world and disease and all the other stuff. The lovely young man we're talking about with a lung, you know, Lord, he's got much more. He's like a cat of nine lives, that young man, because he's been in all sorts of pickles. And you've never left him. You've never forsaken him. He may not know you, but you know him. Will you just be with him as he goes to have a kind of a checkup as to all things being good and equal? And as it is, if he's, you know, if that's your will, then Father God, I just ask you to actually just reveal yourself to him. And to anyone listening, this isn't a book, you know, we read the Bible thanks to the Holy Spirit. It's the Holy Spirit that reveals the wisdom and the insight in this, that helps us, and it's the Holy Spirit that walks with us every moment of every day to guide us in conversations. And there's nothing more beautiful than having a word for somebody that helps them, that just helps them in their time of need. And it seems to me, it's like that's so straightforward, like just enjoy what you've got now, and then yes, grieve, you know, grieve when you need to, but for now, stand and enjoy what you have. We're all going to, you know, we're all born, we're all going to die. Where we go to is again, in some respects, our choice. Because if we choose Jesus, because he is the way, the truth, and the life, and the, you know, no one gets to God except through me, to heaven through me, then we get to choose where we go afterwards too. Do we want to go to heaven or do we want to go to hell?
1: I really enjoyed what you just said there, Sally, in terms of living in the moment, living present.
0: Yeah.
1: Rather than thinking about things that we have no control of down the track or even in our past.
0: Yeah.
1: Because we have no control over that either. But I also think, I love what we're doing with that crafted prayer book in our life group, right?
0: Yeah.
1: Because it really, the basis for prayer is that

0: that posture of thanksgiving and praise, right? And then from there, we launch into that prayer, which I think that thanksgiving, that praise, really aligns us with God's purposes, because we start looking at Him and we start focusing on Him. And it's not because He needs the praise, but it's simply because we need to be
1: reminded
0: that He is God.
1: Yeah.
0: And when we're aligned in that understanding, then our prayers can be aligned with His plans and His purposes. Jesus said, it's your will, Lord. It's your will, Father. Let your will be done.
1: Yep.
0: He actually says that prophetically. Well, the psalmist says that prophetically in Psalm 22. Let your will be done, Lord. Mm. Even though I'm facing this really excruciating prospect, Jesus said, let your will be done. Mm. And so He could do that. We can do that.
1: Yeah.
0: Because he has given us the Spirit, the Holy Spirit, in order to do that. So I think that there is a lot of power in aligning our lives in that place of thanksgiving and praise and worship. And then suddenly we're in that throne room. And Hebrews says we can come boldly into that throne room.
1: Mm.
0: And we don't have to be playing guessing games with the Lord.
1: Nope.
0: We can just come out and make our supplications, make our requests, knowing that we're in accordance with His plans and His purposes.
1: It brings us back 100%, 100%, Phil, because thanksgiving is the doorway that opens up our hearts so that we can align with His heart.
0: Mm.
1: But it was something that was said today, is God's not mad with you.
0: Mm.
1: And I was like, huh? What do you mean? Like, what do you mean? Like, He loves us. He's a loving Father. He's generous. He's kind. I couldn't believe that this lady on the call was going, I had a revelation recently that God's not mad with me. Because I've never seen Him in that way. So I was like,
0: no.
1: It was just like a left field comment for me.
0: Well, I think that's a religious thing as well. It's absolutely a religious thing. But you think about Adam and Eve in the garden. When they sinned, they hid because they thought God was going to be really angry with them and mad at them.
1: And what did He do? He covered them.
0: I know. So that's the thing, though. Our fallen nature, and when we don't really understand who God is, we don't have that revelation of His heart toward us, then, we often can have these mixed perceptions of who God is.
1: Mm.
0: And so I totally understand what that woman was saying. And I think a lot of people would be in that boat. I think a lot of people can come to that conclusion, thinking that looking at what's happening in our world and laying that all at God's footsteps and saying, it's your fault, God.
1: I learned something this week. Steve was, I had a bit of chat, took me out for coffee on my birthday, because that's kind of what kind people do, you know, anyway. And he was telling me about genetics. He says, do you know much about genetics? Like, do you know not much about how it works, you know, biblically and how? And he said, you know, when a child is born, it worked like it, all of the genes or whatever, you know, come together like a zip. And he said, you know, back in Adam and Eve's day, you could marry your sister and your brother because they were perfect.
0: Mm.
1: But as each generation has gone on, it's almost like we've got a deformity each time. And so that's why we live in a fallen world, because it can, and like now, you know, if you, it's like, I suppose royalty back in my day was like, oh, you got to be careful because the royals can't, you know, because it's the same thing as brother and sisters. But it's the fact that we are going into a fallen world, but God has always loved us.
0: Mm.
1: God loves us the way we are. And you're right where people turn around and go, because what we do is, the Bible says God created us in His image. But what Sally Webb often does

0: create God in her image. So from my perspective, mm. not from his. Mm. And that for me is the battle, because I think what happens is I go, seriously, God, why didn't you do this? In your Bible, it says this, and this is not what I'm seeing in front of me, because I've got into my tiny little opinion and perception of what's happening. The issue is never the issue. And whether things happen that are good or bad, it's never about that. It's actually about, am I walking with God? What is he showing me here? What's the upgrade? Because whether it's good or it's bad, it's always an upgrade. It's always to take us higher. It's always to draw us closer to him. He made us in his image so that we could have relationship with him. And the craziest, I think God is mad. He's not. He's very, like, everything has an order. Everything has a process. And the reason I say mad is because he thought we would, you know, we would be better than we are. But he forgives us everything. And he's made us because he wants relationship with us. But as we say yes to him, the whole of heaven is instantly available to us. So as we give up our lives, he gives us his. And what does everybody want? I know I want to be brilliant. I know I want to be the best I can possibly be. I know that I want a world that is kind, that is caring, that is generous, that is open-hearted, where no one is out on the streets. Because we have more. When we look at the wealth in the world, there's more than enough for everyone. And in my little childlike world that I choose to live in, that's what I want to see.
1: I think a couple of things I was thinking about as you were just talking then, and it was the first thing was about the DNA and the fact that it's a stumbling block for a lot of people. When you look at the the ages of the people in Genesis, they think, oh, that can't be right, you know. No one can live 950 years. But if you think that when Adam and Eve were created, they were created perfect, they were intended to live eternally.
0: Yeah.
1: And so as time went on and sin took a hold and there was this damage, you know, to the biology, the perfect biology that God created, then you see the declining of these age limits, you know.
0: Yeah.
1: So after the flood, it gets it's basically 70 years. So it's, you know, it becomes 70 years within a number of generations. And I always think, what was God trying to do with sending Jesus to the earth? And part of it is to redeem that, so that actually his creation once again will live eternally.
0: Yep.
1: And so Jesus, his life was a part of that, was rescuing redeeming that plan and purpose that God had for us. Isn't that awesome that God wants to do that?
0: Well, he wants to be close.
1: For his creation.
0: Yeah.
1: Yeah.
0: 100%. And he wants the best for us. And he sent his son. Like, how many of us would sacrifice? I mean, it's interesting. One of the boys yesterday said, "Sir, you know, if you had to, like, if the price for you was to pay for all of us, would you go on the cross?" And Sue said, "You know, like, actually, I'd love to think I would, but I don't know that I'd follow through with it." Like, he was really honest. And it was interesting. I sat there and I thought, you know what? If it was the question of my children living, I would die. And I believe I would go there for my kids. But would I do it the other way around? Because that's what God sent his son. And that, for me, is like, I would do anything to stop my child from being hurt or whatever. But Jesus saw it. I still believe that when he was on that cross, he saw every single one of our faces now, yesterday, and tomorrow. And for that, he held on to, because he knew the only way that we would have a doorway to heaven was through him, and he had to go through with it. And that just blows my mind, that he would die. And he didn't even,

0: like, we weren't even born yet. Mm. You know, like, I think we see so much in the physical of who we see around us, you know, and our lives, our history. You know, we might know our grandparents. If we were really lucky, we might know our great-grandparents. But there, and, you know, we might see our children and then grandchildren, but that's a very small part of...
1: A snippet.
0: A snippet of your genealogy or your timelines or whatever.
1: Mm.
0: But he's the same all the way through.
1: Mm. And he's invested moment by moment. Because we are like a vapor. The scripture says that. We are just a vapor.
0: Yeah.
1: In the scheme of things.
0: Yeah.
1: Why is this eternal God so invested in each one of us? That's the question. And I think the answer to the satisfaction in our life is to grapple with that answer, to ask that question and to answer it. Because that has eternal, consequences. And you can't tell me that really deep down in us, we know that we're made for something.
0: Yeah.
1: We were created for a reason.
0: Yeah.
1: The psalmist says that we knew, you know, that we were knitted together in our mother's womb, that we were created.
0: Yeah.
1: And I believe that each one of us has that knowledge within us. We learn to dismiss that or disregard it, but bottom line, I think on our deathbeds, we struggle with that question if we haven't answered it already.
0: I think that's a really good point, Phil. Around, it's interesting. I quite often coach people who just, you know, are very aware that they know that they're born for more than they're doing, or that they're just dissatisfied, or things have fallen over, or whatever the scenario might be. But it's as if the spirit has started to rumble, you know, like they know that there's this thing, but they don't know what it is, or they don't know how to, you know, put it into action or how to walk it out. But I, like you, I absolutely believe, and that's what the word says, is that every single one of us is unique. Every single one of us has something that only we can do that adds value to the worlds that we live in. So we're not the answer to the world. That's Jesus' job and God's job. But we can be the answer to the people around us, or the place, like here we are in Hastings, New Zealand. There's something that that we have that is helpful for other people, and it's exactly the same for everybody else. If we all did what we were called to do, instead of getting into other people's business and other people's stuff, we would have such a beautiful, beautiful city and place to live in.
1: Mm. The good thing is that we're going to find out what that's really like.
0: Yeah, one day.
1: Because that's what the kingdom of God is all about.
0: Yeah.
1: And, you know, we know that the scripture, you know, talks about what it's going to be like when the kingdom of God is established on the earth.
0: Yeah.
1: And, wow, I mean, I'm just so... You get so excited when you start considering those sorts of things, and it's great because you know, I think for a lot of people, and I include myself in this, life isn't always as you expected it to be, and there are dreams and there are things that you probably come to terms with that you're not going to see it in this lifetime, but. The beauty is that we're not limited to this lifetime. And so there's dreams and visions and ideas that God's planted in us that he intended us to work out, outwork, and be part of in eternity.
0: Well, there you go. So you see, that's an answer to Graham Cook's question today. He says, because people were asking about promises and prophecies and things that God has given them or other people have given them, and they know it's in line with where they are, but they haven't seen it come to pass yet. And Graham said, I've got that many promises and prophecies that I think I'm going to be here for at least another 100 years, you know, for them to come to pass.
1: Right.
0: And there you go. You've got the answer for him.
1: I
0: love it.
1: Yeah.
0: Because he did it. Like, we hadn't thought about that. That's so good.
1: Yeah.
0: So good.
1: So I do think, I think it's good to think in those terms because that's the reality. And that's the faith. That's faith, isn't it?
0: I think the other thing is it takes the pressure off. And I know that walking with God for me has taken all the pressure off.
1: Mm.
0: I don't have to worry. I don't have to stress. There's all the time in the world.

0: And even if I don't get it done now, it'll be in God's perfect timing, not mine. And so there's this peace and this rest that's internal. It's not like, oh, I'm just going to go and sleep and lie on the couch and do nothing. It's an internal peace and rest that allows me to go and do it. And if I don't get something done in a day that I thought I should have got done in the day, I no longer beat myself up. It is the most beautiful way to live. No stress over performance or whatever. Although I did have a laser coaching this morning around my journey. You know, the weight of, for anybody here who's out there who's menopausal or in that area in their lives. And I know we're just about at time, but holy smokes, the journey, the yo-yo journey of lose the weight and then you might eat a sticky bun and then you might eat something else and then the next thing you know, you put on 10 kilos again. It's like, what the heck? I've only had one glass of wine. And so I mentioned some of this on the call this morning and watch this space because we're going to look at, because diets are great, but they're not a lifestyle choice. And I want, a, like Jesus is a lifestyle choice, I want, so I'm digging in and I ask these guys because I want to know what God says about this and what his, the upstairs perspective, because I've been trying to battle in the downstairs and I'm failing miserably, Phil. Like, I'm just blown up like a balloon and it's really unhelpful and I've had enough of it.
1: I've got the answer, Sally.
0: Yeah, fasting.
1: Yeah.
0: I knew you were going to say that. And yes, but I've got to go on it. And what Graham was saying is it's not the end goal where the winning is. It's the journey and the process is where the richness is. Mm. That's where we learn and where we grow. So that's going to be my journey in this coming season, is finding out where God is in the fat moment.
1: I like that because I love the journey. I've learned to embrace the journey more and more through my life because you can get fixated on that end goal and you don't really enjoy the process that you're going through, and because you're just totally consumed with getting to the end goal. And sort of that's how the world sort of works in a way. We're never satisfied until we get to the goal that we've set. And then when we get there, we think, oh, is that it?
0: Yeah, that's the hard part of that, isn't it? Yeah. Is if you set yourself up and you go, yeah, I'm Olympian.
1: Yes.
0: Oh, now what?
1: Great.
0: You know, whatever it might be that you've, and it's great that people have things to work towards, but it's the journey of getting there. It's the friends you make along the way. It's the things you learn about. In my case, it's, I'm looking forward to learning how to look after my physical body. You know, like, and it's the routines and whatever it is that we need to do that makes us who we are.
1: Yeah. I mean, I should mention Kieran. Kieran Elwood is doing a fitness group at, but I don't know if you, it's not for you, I don't think, Sally, it's 6:30 in the morning on a Tuesday, so you're already praying, so you can't be doing that.
0: Oh, yeah, no, I can't do that.
1: He's got a group of guys, and they're meeting at the sports park, 6:30 on a Tuesday morning.
0: For the boys.
1: So if you feel like, yeah, that's me, I want to get into this, then head down there because it's not only the spiritual exercise, the physical exercise, but it's the spiritual exercise because they pray together and they talk about the applications of spiritual exercise in your life. So, yeah, I think that's a great, we've got, you know, it's great to hear that guys are doing this. I love this because it sort of puts me in mind of, what was that book we were talking about the other day, the collection of people writing?
0: Beauty for Ashes?
1: No, the other one.
0: Leading with God? No.
1: No, the one before that.
0: That I did, Voices of Impact.
1: Yes, because there was a lady in that who started spiritual, exercise groups and how transformative that was. So I thought, wow, this is cool. This is a Holy Spirit thing. Anyway, we've got 30 seconds left, Sally. So what do you want to do?
0: You pray because you can see the timing thing. Okay, otherwise, we get into trouble.
1: Well, no, if I close my eyes, though.
0: Well, don't close. Okay, I'll pray. You just cut me off.
1: It's 20 seconds.
0: Okay. Father God, we thank you for this time of conversation. We thank you, Holy Spirit, for being with us. We thank you, Jesus. And will you just bless every single person who has listened to us and been with us today? In Jesus' name, amen.
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0: Temperature will drop to a mild 13 overnight. Partly cloudy tomorrow with a chance of a shower. Some northeasterly winds in that mix with a high of 20. And looking ahead to Tuesday, we can expect more of the same with an expected high of 19 degrees.
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3: Whoa, Pacificans! Oh my! Hi, Levi! Hi, Levi! Tamu! Yes, yeah, one soul, what I am. My soul.

Kia ora, kia ora, mahalo ni sampula talo ni falo falaia tu talo fakoto. Pula minaka, hello orketa and mahalo e tama if you've been greeting and welcome to the Voice of Tainga Pacifica Services. 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We are here to promote safe and healthy. And safe and healthy relationship, promoting and supporting everything that we do to create a healthy and say no violence to family violence and also to our sexual violence too. So I'm here until 2 o'clock. You feel free to give me a ring anytime. But before we move on, I would like to open it with our opening prayer for today. We'll start with our hymn before we start.

Let us pray. Heavenly Father, we thank you for many blessings you bless us with. Thank you for the gift of life. Thank you for today. And thank you for the challenges to allow us to go through and enable us to trust and believe in you. And we know that without you, nothing we can do, and we feel everything is possible. We pray for your Holy Spirit to come upon us as we share the insight and the work we do for Kaina Pacifica Services. We pray for those who are listening for us tonight, today, that we'll be able to share the honesty and also the courage to change our life, to do your will, and to enjoy the life that you came to us, to give to us, to have a life and have it to the full. Thank you for this opportunity, for this radio, Hawke's Bay, for giving us the opportunity to share what we believe, the value, and also our belief in the work we do for Kaina Pacifica Services, promoting and supporting and helping people to say no to family violence. And we pray also to help us to develop a safe and healthy

free relationship program that they help our people to enable them to enforce, to do the right thing, be honest with ourselves, accountable, responsible for whatever we do, to move forward and closer to you and love each other more and more. We pray and ask this in mighty name, in Jesus' name.

Okay, you've been listening to the voice of Kaino Pacifica Services. We are here to promote and support, and also to promote and support safe and healthy relationship, and helping families to say no to family violence and sexual violence. And I am David Fakaosi, bringing it to you tonight, this afternoon, and until 2 o'clock. So, our topic we're going to talk about today, we are going to follow up, because a lot of stuff that I would like to share more about the sign of narcissistic abuse. So it's the last 2 weeks or last 3 weeks we were talking about it, but it's very important for us to understand how to identify the narcissistic abuse, and also we will hopefully they will wrap it up today or next week. All that we're talking about is all the signs and the effects of and the treatment, how to deal with those people, with our people that we confuse sometimes their behavior, and also it's good for us to be aware, and there'll be something that we be able to support and be and accept this kind of behavior, which is unacceptable sometimes when we deal with it in our own families and also with our own community and so forth. So our main focus or reflection today, we will talk about, we are going to talk about the effect of all the signs of narcissistic abuse. So, but before we move on, we will start with our check-in for today. And our check-in for today is, as usual, your highlight for this week, and also any challenge that you face this week. For me, my highlight, and also the challenge too, is that the work we deliver, and also how we try to do the reach out for those who are in need, and also for to be aware of being accountable for what is given to us. So, and not only that, but also to be. I think for me, I feel so

not worry, not not really a problem, but for me, is to do the doing the right thing is very very important for me. Even though sometimes I feel not good about it, doing the right thing, because sometimes some people might think you turn against them and so forth. But this is the right thing to do. Doing the right thing for me, it is it's important. It's vital. Doing the right thing is always right. And sometimes our emotion and feelings doesn't go alongside with what we do is doing the right thing. So my encourage and my challenge is that no matter what, how I feel, whether I feel good or feel bad about it, but if I know that it's the right thing to do, I have to take accountability and responsibility to say no. And mean no. It doesn't mean that no, in if you do this, then make it right, then I will continue saying, then I will accept that yes. The challenge for me is to differentiate and find the truth. And that's my challenge. And my highlight is when you achieve that, you feel the joy, the happiness, and also you feel not guilty, but you feel you are blessed that you do the right thing. To me, that is my work, the work we do. So for us who listen to this program today, that is the same thing they do. We ask you to check in with yourself, maybe every night, every evening before you go to bed, or on the weekend. See how you're getting on with your families, your loved one, and also your work, and how can you make it different to welcome the peace and joy to your families instead of hiding it or not aware of doing it, do the right thing. That is a challenge. So, just our check-in. But before we move on to our next part of our program is showing you what Kainga Pacifica is able to deliver or to give to our community. I would like to play a song for you people who are listening to us. This will be a Tongan song, which is called Si'i Lilio, to welcome you all to our Kainga Pacifica Services program for this evening.

Okay, our time now is 23 past one. We will finish at 1 o'clock today. And we move to the next part of our program is our what Kainga Pacifica is doing, our services. Our services, Kainga Pacifica services, we have three contracts that we're doing. But before that, it was about us by Kainga Pacifica for Kainga Pacifica. Kainga Pacifica Services is a charitable trust organization that was founded by myself, David Fakaose, and co-founded by Malcolm Byford. So the purpose of Kainga Pacifica Services is to provide a service by Kainga Pacifica for Kainga Pacifica that promote, first of all, to promote the well-being and potential of all Pacific people here in Hawke's Bay. So we have three contracts. The main three contracts we're doing. First of all, we have our Whanau Resilience Program, which in this service, our Pacifica facilitators facilitate a safe and healthy relationship programs with non-violent programs. And this is a 12 sessions program. It's designed by myself through a Pacific lens to help and support our Pacific people and families to build in building a safe and healthy relationship while breaking the cycle of family violence through awareness and self-reflection. This program can be facilitated in English, Tongan or Samoa, or if it's possible, some other languages, we can have an interpreter to come and do the others. So we are all about promoting and supporting our Pacific families to break the cycle of violence and also sexual violence, and to build a safe and healthy relationship in our family, their families and communities, and also supporting advocating for our Pacific people in their journey to building a safe and healthy relationship. Our facilitators can be facilitate our the program for our families, our also the couples, youth, individuals, groups, and also for the church group or wherever is needed. For Pacific support, we have also a Pacific support service with supporting and advocating our Pacific families, individual, and ensure that our service they receive or refer onto align with the cultural values and beliefs as a Pacific people, connecting our Pacific community together and

also our Pacific churches and church ministers. We have also our, this is where the our Whanau Ola program come in, which is supporting our families to create a brighter future and also to achieve their aspirations. And so promoting the well-being of and potential of our Pacific families under the Whanau Ola programs with Stato Pacifica. And also we have a driving license program supporting our community to achieve and complete their driving license, drive safely on the road. We have the learners, which is almost complete, the numbers. Also the restricted and also full license is all about completed. I think most of them is already done. It will be the end of the contract. It will be in June, and before we move on to the next part of our carry on for the next financial year. So that's our, that's the program we deliver, and also we thank for to our partners in supporting us, MSD, Minister of Social Development, and also Tato Collective. We have Oranga Tamariki, Pacifica Proud, and RRT Rapid Relief Team for providing the vehicle for us. And also, if you want to connect to us, you feel free to our Pacific Kaimana Pacifica Services at 410 Beach Terrace, Flaxmere, Hastings, and our phone number is 06-650-5106. We have also the, our, you can contact us at admin@kaimanapacifica.org.nz. So that's our, I think there'll be enough for us to promoting us regard for our service that we're doing. But because our time is really quick, and we are going to play another song before we move on to our reflection for today. Like I said, our reflection will be, we are going to deal with 25 signs of narcissistic abuse. So we're going to have a reflect upon it, and also bring up some challenge for us to be aware of how to deal with all this narcissistic abuse, because there are a lot of things going on, and we want to know more about and be aware of it. So we move on, we play another song here. It will be a Samoan song. This will be Samoa Matalasi. Hopefully, because we're going to have a celebration of that Samoa Independent flag next week on Monday, which is a King birthday. We will do that next week, and I would like, because it's a long weekend coming up, and I would like to play this one here for our Samoan listeners. Hopefully they enjoy this song.

Okay, our time now is 2 o'clock. We finished at 2 o'clock. You are listening to the voice of Kaino Pacifica Services, coming to you from Radio Hawke's Bay. And I am David Afkaosi. I deliver this, bring it to you from Hawke's Bay. So our reflection or our topic we are going to talk about today is all about the narcissistic abuse. And we had to reflect upon it. But before we move on to our 25 signs of narcissistic abuse, we would like to recall or remind us to know that what is narcissistic abuse. So narcissistic abuse typically involve emotional abuse in the form of putting down, accusations, criticisms, or threat. And a narcissist may gaslight you or contradict you in front of anyone or others. And withholding money, the silent treatment, isolations, and lying about you to others are other manipulative techniques is a narcissist toolbox. So at the end of the narcissist is to control their victim's behavior into and maintaining their supply. So let's look at the 25 signs of narcissistic abuse. A narcissist has a arsenal of tactics to destroy their partner's reality and confidence to gain or to keep control over the relationships or marriage. They may make you feel like you are crazy or making it less likely that you will reach out to family and friends for help. A narcissist may use emotional, mental, physical, financial, spiritual, or sexual forms of abuse. So, let's deal with. And here are the 25 signs of narcissistic abuse. First, gaslighting. Gaslighting is, they use this. Is the intentional act of making you distrust your views of reality or believe that you are mentally unstable, using specific target phrase to make you feel this way. And here are some of the few signs you are being gaslighted. They normally use, you no longer feel like the person you used to be, or make you feel like everything you do is wrong. They make you feel that you always think it's your fault when things go wrong.

they make you feel more anxious and less confident than you used to be. They make you often wonder if you are being too sensitive. They will make you feel often

0: on toast. Now, it's good that we won the boat race, and I think Jonah Lomme's neat. But after we've had all the circuses, we still need stuff to eat. They've told us for years it'll trickle down, and still we get stuff all. Sometimes I don't think we'll get a real fair go until they're all up against the wall. Are you having a nice recovery? Is your champagne chill just right? Or are you scratching to find something to feed your kids tonight? Politicians fix up everything except what matters most. We need a whole lot less recovery and a lot more cheese on toast. We need a whole lot less recovery and a lot more cheese on toast.
1: Don Franks singing Are You Having a Nice Recovery?
2: Paul Trenworth of the Hamilton County Bluegrass Band has raised a family in the bluegrass tradition and formed a family band, the Trenworths. The boys contribute their own material and the family has assembled a CD called Banjoing Along, consisting of all original Trenworth songs. Here's one by Sam Trenworth called Place Called Home.

0: Trinmouth, Swiss place called home. 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

0: further back in time. In the late 1960s, Frank Fife, the host of the Balladeer, a folk music coffee bar in Willis Street, Wellington, was recorded in Christchurch on a couple of occasions, organised by fellow New Zealand folk song enthusiast Phil Garland. Phil later issued a cassette titled Frank Fife in Concert on his Down Under Folk Services label. Frank was from Queensland and brought with him a good stock of old Australian bush songs and poems, including this story about the hardships of the bullock drover, Holy Dan.
1: Within the Queensland drought, no the hill and dell, no grass, the water far apart, all dry and hot as hell. The wretched bullock team drew up beside a waterhole. They struggled on through dust and drought for days to reach this goal. And though the water rendered forth a rank unholy stench, the bullocks and the bullockies drank deep their thirst to quench. Now two of the drivers cursed and swore, as only drivers can. The other one, named Daniel, better known as Holy Dan, admonished them and said it was the Lord's all-wise decree, and if they'd only watch and wait, the change they'd quickly see. It was strange that of Dan's bullocks not one had gone aloft, but this, he said, was due to prayer and supplication oft. At last one died, but Dan was calm, he hardly seemed to care. He knelt beside the bullock's corpse and offered up a prayer. One bullock thou hast taken, Lord, and so it seemeth best. Thy will be done, but see my need and spare to me the rest. A month went by. Dan's bullocks now were dying every day, but still on each occasion with the faithful fellow pray. Another thou hast taken, Lord, and so it seemeth best. Thy will be done, but see my need and spare to me the rest. And still they camped beside the hole, and still it never rained, and still Dan's bullets died and died, till only one remained. Then Dan broke down, but Holy Dan, the man who never swore, he knelt beside the latest corpse, and here's the prayer he crawled. That's 19 thou hast taken, Lord, and now you plainly see, you better take a bloody lot, one that's no damn good to me.
0: Frank Fife with Holy Dan.
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1: To finish, here's Wellington's Wooden Box Band with a track from their 2025 self-published CD, Broken River. 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

0: 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And do tune in to Kidnappers Kaylee here on Radio Hawke's Bay at midnight on Saturday for an hour of instrumental music. Till then, this is Robin and Mitch Park wishing you good listening, good health, good luck, and goodbye.
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0: for the high of 20. And looking ahead to Tuesday, we're going to expect more of the same with an expected high of 19 degrees.
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3: Kia ora, assalamu alaikum. Welcome to another episode of Headscarves and Good Yarns. I'm really excited to have y'all for this episode. Normally, I would say haere mai to any episode, but if you're tuning into this one, I would recommend listening to the episode before this, because we are picking up where we left off and diving deeper into critical race theory. Because you know what, there was so much to say the last time, I couldn't fit it into a juicy 54 minutes, so I said let's go round two again, let's get into another 54 minutes, because there's just a lot to say. But you know what though, I get what it's like. Time is precious. If you really want to get into this episode, I'll give you a little bit of scaffolding to work with. And just a quick little recap as to what critical race theory is. But the meat of this conversation is really going to be talking about, well, what, you know, how does critical race theory relate to where our feet are at the moment, which is here in Aotearoa, New Zealand. And, you know, we're going to talk about, like, how it relates in 2026. What does it look like? But you know what? Let me give you the short of it first. What were the things that we really got into last time that will give you just a little bit of something to hold on to? And you know what? Even if you did listen to last episode, it's always good to have a little reminder, because I don't know about y'all, but my brain is like a sieve. Because one key misconception about the critical race theory is that it's anything to do with race, and that's not quite it. So it was a framework developed in the 1970s and 1980s by a group of American scholars who were kind of sitting with this truth, or multiple truths, which was, you know, quote-unquote formal equality had arrived. You know, the laws had changed in terms of the segregation in America, but that profound racial inequality hadn't. And so the first one is that racism is structural, and it can be personal, but it's structural. It lives in systems and institutions. You know, you don't need a racist intent to produce racist outcomes. Also, critical race theory really kind of highlights that race is not a biological structure. It is a social structure that we, like the concept of race, we as humans have come up with this. Another key idea is that racial progress tends to happen when it happens to align with the interests of the dominant group. And so when, what that means is that when it's fragile, it can be rolled back to when those interests shift. And we have seen that in real time, I would say in the past 3 to 5 years. The third key idea that came from the critical race theory is the concept of intersectionality, and that we as humans carry multiple identities, you know, race, gender, class, religion, sexuality, and they interact in ways that creates a really specific, nuanced, layered experience of power and disadvantage. You know, like, you just can't understand someone's experience of racism if you're treating their race as the only thing that matters about them. Another thing that came out of critical race theory is storytelling, which is the lived experiences and the narratives of people from marginalized communities. They are legitimate knowledge about how systems work. They're not just anecdotes, they are evidence. And the last key idea that came from last week's episode is the critique of colorblindness and meritocracy. So treating everyone identically in a world shaped by centuries of racial hierarchy does not

produce equality. What it actually does is reproduce the existing inequalities with, you know, a facade or veneer of fairness. So I hope this real rapid fire summary is just things to ground you with this kōrero that we're going to get into today. And one thing that I really wanted to start off with was, well, what does critical race theory look like outside of America? Because, you know, critical race theory came from a very specific place, which is American law schools based on American legal history. And, you know, if you think about the history of America, it's a country that built its economy on the enslavement of African people. And then, you know, after emancipation, spent another century constructing legal and social systems to maintain that racial hierarchy, you know, even though there wasn't that explicit language of slavery. And so that is history specific to America, and that is very different to what is happening here in Aotearoa. You know, it's not the same as the indigenous disposition of Tangata Whenua here in Aotearoa. It's not the same as the, you know, legacy of colonial racial classification in South Africa or caste in South Asia. All the experiences of our Pacifica community, you know, navigating both indigenous identity and migrant identity simultaneously. And so I think, you know, the way when we think about critical race theory, there are some really core ideas that kind of relate. But also, if you don't think about how critical race theory fits to these specific contexts, you know what, in my opinion, you're going to miss things, and miss really important things. But I think the core thing here is that racial inequality is structural. It is embedded in law and institutions, and that, you know, so in that case, just because something is in law or is legal, you know, that formal equality, it's not enough. It's not sufficient on its own, right? And the experiences of those marginalized communities, they have that essential knowledge. And, you know, these ideas travel. And they travel, you know, because colonialism was a global project, right? The structures are built, the hierarchies, it's also built, the stories that these structures and hierarchies tell who gets to be fully human, you know, they're everywhere. They just look different in different places. But it's that same seed that is the same. And so I really want to get specific about what critical race theory can look like, means, or looks like here in Aotearoa and New Zealand, because, yeah, it's just very interesting when you think about how it applies here in Aotearoa. So let's just get, you know, start with some facts, which is the fact that Aotearoa is a settler colonial state. And it's not a political slur. I'm really not here to stir the pot. You know, if we want to get really real about the lens in which we view this world and challenging that, then we need factual descriptions, baby. And that's what it's that. You know, British settlers arrived, and then, you know, it's kind of hard to condense the history here, but, you know, British settlers arrived, and then we have Te Tiriti o Waitangi, the Treaty of Waitangi, and then kind of since then, that has just been, if my math is correct, 180 years of ignoring, violating, and contesting, you know, the terms of Te Tiriti. And that has generated this profound inequity, which is, you know,

it's just insane when you really think with it. And so the version that Māori signed, Te Tiriti or Waitangi, you know, the one that Rangatira actually signed, is a document that guaranteed tēnō rangatiratanga, which, you know, and I know that translations will 100% never capture the essence of the word, but the closest thing is Māori sovereignty and self-determination, while giving the crown kāwanatanga, you know, the right to govern the settlers who came. So it did not cede sovereignty. And that's not, you know, an interpretation. That's literally what Te Tiriti o Waitangi says. The English version is different, and it's, and just the difference in the two documents, I think it's just like one of the OG acts of colonial manipulation, and I think critical race theory is just another way or another lens for understanding what really happened next, right? You know, there was the formal legal equality of citizenship that was extended to Māori, but if you think about the structural arrangements of power, like who owned land, who made law, whose language is recognized in courts, whose knowledge systems were valued in school, very much remained shaped by colonial interests. And, you know, this exact, you know, flavor of racism is what is really embedded in our institutions and our structures, but the thing about it is that it comes across as if it's neutral when it really isn't. And you can see the impacts of that inequality now, which is why when I say the word history, I kind of use it with a bit of hesitation there, or for a lack of a better word, because it's history that we're kind of living in right now. It's like living history, because we see it now. You know, Māori are disproportionately represented in every negative social statistic, incarceration rates, child poverty, preventable health conditions, homelessness, unemployment. But it's so weird because, like, you know how I was saying, when it comes to these types of conversations, multiple things can be true at the same time. You know, but simultaneously, tangata, whenua are deeply present in, I suppose, Aotearoa's quote-unquote cultural identity, right? The haka performed at sporting events, the reo Māori taught in schools, the principles, the treaty principles referenced in our laws. And I think there's this tension here with between cultural celebration kind of coexisting with the structural disadvantage. And you know what? There's some language from critical race theory that can help us name what this tension is called exactly. And it's symbolic inclusion with structural exclusion. You know, like, we'll put your culture on the rugby field, but we won't honor the political commitments that would transform your material conditions. And I think it would be amiss to bring up Te Tiriti without talking about Moana Jackson, because his work is essential. And, you know, even though we lost someone with a lot of mana, we lost him in 2022, the way, like, Moana's mahi deserves to live in the conversations like this one. So Moana Jackson, a constitutional lawyer, a scholar, an activist, and just like truly profound thinker when it comes to, you know, really highlighting that relationship between law, colonization, and Māori sovereignty. And he was also a convener of the Mātiki Mai Aotearoa, which was an independent working group on constitutional transformation. And so Moana Jackson, along with Professor Margaret Mutu, they facilitated 252 hui across Aotearoa.

And every single one of which Moana Jackson attended himself. And so they consulted so many people, over 10,000 people. You know, iwi, hapu, Māori disability organisations, Māori LGBTQIA plus groups, gangs, churches, rangatahi. And the whole aim or the goal was to ask Māori communities, well, what does a constitution based on tikanga, on he whakaputanga, and I haven't gotten too much into that in this episode, but the Declaration of Independence, and that in itself is really worthy Googling or reading about if you haven't heard of it before, or, you know, on Te Tiriti actually looks like what would genuine constitutional transformation mean. And so the report, the Matiki Mai report, was published on Waitangi Day 2016. It was, and it still is, like a landmark document. You know, it identified values for a constitution, tikanga, community, belonging, place, balance, conciliation. And it also proposed six constitutional models based on the concept of different but interdependent spheres. Aranga teratanga sphere, where Māori make decisions for Māori, a kāwanatanga sphere, where the crown governs its own people, and a space where they make decisions together, you know, by agreement. And not just a simple agreement, a really deep, genuine agreement, you know, really grounded in these values. And so the vision that this report painted was really like a constitutional transformation, not just, you know, tinkering or thinking. It's really, it's truly a transformation. And I think, you know, what Moana Jackson thought and said in his work, I think it really ties in quite well with critical race theory. And Moana Jackson said something very specific about colonization, that it has always been a many-rendered thing. It doesn't just take land. It takes stories. It takes language. It takes the very framework through which people understand themselves and their relationship to law and governance. And, you know, one of the core ideas in critical race theory is kind of talking about this gap between formal equality and lived inequality. And Moana Jackson, you know, kind of took this idea even further and said, you know, the concept of formal equality within a system built by colonizers on colonized land, according to colonizers' legal frameworks, is itself a form of violence. You cannot achieve justice by reforming a system that was designed to produce injustice. You just have to imagine something different. And so, and also just to borrow more words from Moana Jackson, because they truly were just amazing, is that, you know, colonization told a story about what Aotearoa was and who it belonged, and who belonged in it, sorry. Decolonization is, in part, the work of telling different stories, older stories, truer stories, stories that restore the dignity and authority of those who were here before the ships arrived. And that is also another key idea from critical race theory, this idea of, you know, counter storytelling, where the story of communities or marginalized communities are told and seen and heard in a way where it's not just an anecdote but an evidence. So can you imagine this level of counter storytelling at a constitutional level? So I think when you kind of put Moana Jackson's words together with critical race theory, there's this really important question that comes up, which is not just like how do we make the current system fairer, but what if this system is the wrong frame entirely? And just like really getting even deeper into how critical race theory, like what it looks like here in Aotearoa, I think everyone's

got a copy or has bought or read this book, you know, Imagining Colonization, which is written by Moana Jackson and Bianca Elkington, Rebecca Kittle, Ocean, Rebecca Mercier, and others as well. It's an amazing book. And I think it does something. It kind of builds upon critical race theory, which is, you know, what it might look like to build something genuinely different. And it's kind of one of the critiques that people have towards critical race theory, is that it's better at diagnosis than prescription, to keep it quite clinical. You know, critical race theory is really good at identifying how racial inequality is kind of embedded in our systems and reproduced, but it's not really the best at kind of thinking about, well, what does justice look like in practice? And I think that book, Imagining Decolonization, tries to go there, tries to, you know, make the imagination of a different constitutional and social reality concrete. You know, like, what would Aotearoa look like if it genuinely honoured Te Tiriti? And not just in law, not just that formal equality, but like in daily life, in education, in land relationships, and how decisions get made. And, you know, I think this is really important to talk about because we're, you know, currently our government is actively rolling back on treaty commitments. And so, you know, if you look at it from a critical race theory point of view, progress is made because it kind of converged with certain political interests. And so when those interests shifted, that rollback came, and I feel like we're really experiencing that rollback. And the fact that we are experiencing a rollback, it's kind of evidence in itself that the current system was never designed to honour Te Tiriti. And so the deeper work here is constitutional transformation, right? So I think that's really, really important. And while we're talking about, you know, critical race theory here in Aotearoa, it would be wrong of me to not name Linda Tuhiwai-Smith's Mahi here as well, because it really does run alongside critical race theory in a way that I think is really, really important. So her 1999, oh my gosh, even saying that year aloud sounds like I'm bringing out ancient receipts, but anyways, her 1999 book, Decolonizing Methodologies, is a landmark text, okay? It's serious academic work about how research itself has been a tool of colonial violence and how Indigenous communities can reclaim research as a tool for their own liberation. And Linda Tuhiwai-Smith makes this argument, and it directly connects to critical race theory's point about counter storytelling, is that the research methods Western academia uses to study Indigenous communities, you know, have historically been extractive, reductive, and harmful. You know, so researchers came in, took knowledge, classified communities, and produced findings that were often used to justify disposition or, you know, quite paternalistic policy, in my opinion, and kind of left without any accountability to the communities that they studied. And so that way of doing research is very steeped in power. But Kaupapa Māori research says, well, what if research was done by Māori, for Māori, according to Māori values and ways? What if the knowledge systems that count aren't just Western academic frameworks? And this is exactly the whole point of counter storytelling. It's saying, but I think it takes it a step further, right? Because counter storytelling is saying, you know, include our stories in your framework, but this way of doing research is saying our frameworks are valid in their own right.

And it's kind of, again, that distinction between reform and transformation. And I think that here in Aotearoa, we should really sit with that. So, yes, critical race theory has its limitations, but also it's not just an American thing, and it does very much apply here in Aotearoa. And I think it's something that we need to get comfortable sitting with, because if you, like, think about, like, the concept of race or just, like, conversations that are very racialized, it's, you see that more in America. But this kōrero is really relevant here to Aotearoa, but we need to apply it in a way that makes sense to what's happening here in our own backyard. So, yeah, I just really wanted to, you know, sink my teeth into that. Another thing that I really want to sink our teeth into when it comes to critical race theory is that, like, outside of the theory, how does it play out in our day-to-day, in our entertainment, in our music, and our phone? Because, you know, here's the thing. Everything that we have discussed in this episode so far and the last, I get it. It's been pretty, it's like academic as heck, and it doesn't just live in academic texts or constitutional conventions, but these ideas, they also are very much alive in what we watch, what we listen to, what we find funny, what we find beautiful, what we find desirable. And I think culture is where ideology does its most invisible but also most powerful work, right? Because it's where the stories about who matters, who's dangerous, who's desirable, who's worthy, those are where these stories get told and retold and told in a different form and absorbed. And often this is happening without our conscious awareness. And you know what? I know you already hear the name coming, because I feel like I always talk about bell hooks, but bell hooks really understood this better than almost anyone. In her book Real, R-E-E-L, okay, Real to Real, R-E-A-L, Race, Sex, and Class at the Movies, and also in so many of her essays on popular culture throughout the 90s and the 2000s, you know, she made a really key argument that films and television are not just entertainment. They are teaching us constantly and relentlessly who to see as human, who to fear, what kinds of bodies and stories are worth censoring. And you know what? She had a term for this. She called this the function of the oppositional gaze, the act of watching critically, of refusing to accept the film's invitation to identify with his assumptions about who matters. And so, you know, let's take this from theory to example, like any good teacher does in class. But I do want to preface this and put a little disclaimer out there that, you know, this is nuanced territory. Just, you know, acknowledging the structural dimensions of pop culture doesn't mean, you know, every individual piece of art is simply propaganda or there's nothing worth celebrating. So, you know, what I'm trying to say here is that the goal is not purity, it is clarity, okay? And I think a really good example to really talk about is Black Panther, because it's kind of perfect and complicated at the same time. So the year is 2018. I am just a young wee thing. You know, I was in my 20s in 2018. Life was good. Okay, the haze, the vibes of 2016, that was still lingering around in 2018. Okay, it was a great year. And then it got even greater when Black Panther came out. And me, as a black person, I was instantly like, I will give you my money to watch this film as much as possible. And it was just so refreshing to see black people

just living their best lives, like being like just being fully human, you know, being smart and funny and sexy and wealthy and all these things that we just never really see about black people in movies. And you know what, and a lot of y'all out there really thought so too, because it was a $200 million Hollywood blockbuster, almost entirely black cast, you know, a vision of an African nation that was technologically advanced, never colonized. It was a story of black excellence, black royalty, black genius. And it was insane. Like, I just remember going on the internet at that time, and like, you would see people wearing like traditional African dress to the cinemas. You know, little kids were having birthday parties in Wakanda. It just felt like something mattered with the Black Panther, and I suppose what you could call that is representation, right? Just even for myself, like seeing yourself reflected in stories, it's not just a small thing. And I know research can back this up, but even just anecdotally, like media representation, it really does shape how you see yourself, but also it also shapes how people outside of that group see them. And I think the thing about critical race theory is that it makes us ask the question, because if we kind of look at Black Panther through a critical race theory lens, it kind of pushes us to ask the question, like, what kind of representation and who's in whose service? So University of Alabama professor Kristen Warner, who is a critical race theorist, who studies Hollywood, sounds like my kind of person. I love it when someone, you know, I suppose Hollywood, okay, fluffy, whatever, but it's like when you can get deep with it, there's always something so real about the world that it says. But anyways, said something really important about Black Panther, and it did, you know, it kind of, she cop heat for it, but it's worth sitting with. You know, the fact that a film is culturally significant to communities of color doesn't mean it constitutes structural progress. And if you think about it, if we really get real about it, Black Panther, Marvel property, operating within the Disney corporate machine, designed to reach a global audience and generate maximum profit. You know, it was a spectacular and joyful and culturally resonant piece of art. But at the same time, it was also a commercial product, okay, made by a corporation that has to answer to shareholders and has to produce money. And so I think the question that critical race theory asks is not, was this representation meaningful? Because of course it was. And like, to this day, I still yearn for something that just gave me what Black Panther in 2018 did. But I think what critical race theory asks is, does meaningful representation within the existing system constitute transformation of the system? And I think the answer, you know, is a lot more complicated. Unfortunately, I don't have an easy, cohesive answer that I can tie with a ribbon on top for y'all. But if you think about it, you know, we've had movies like Black Panther and Crazy Rich Asians and Everything Everywhere All at Once. Wait, I hope I remember that correctly. But if you know, so we've had these films like this of that caliber and of that kind of representation, wholesome vibes. But UCLA's Hollywood diversity reports show that behind the camera representation, and I'm talking directors, producers, executives, writers' room, they remain unequal. It's just their faces on the screen that have diversified. So the structures of, you know, who controls the stories, who gets the deals, who gets the green light projects, they are still well behind. And so it's kind of that thing, that tension that critical race theory identifies, which is a formal equality versus

the like informal lived experience equality, it still is very much happening. And I think there's also like a subtler thing happening here too, because

Hello, and thank you for joining the program today, where we're looking at Namkhar Pal's text, Mind Training Like the Rays of the Sun, which is a commentary of another text titled The Seven Points of Mind Training. Both treatises are on training the mind to transform harmful attitudes and actions into their beneficial and non-harmful opposites. We've progressed quite far in our text and have come to the part which discusses the measure of having trained the mind. This is presented in the Seven Points of Mind Training as a set of slogans such as integrate all teachings into one, primary importance should be given to the two witnesses, constantly cultivate only a joyful mind, and the trained mind retains control even when distracted. Over the last two or so programs, we've been delving a little into the last of these slogans, the trained mind retains control even when distracted. In his commentary, Namkhar Pal writes, just as a skilled rider will not fall if his horse bolts while he's distracted, similarly, even if we inadvertently hear unpleasant remarks, such as accusations from hostile quarters, or we are criticized and mocked, as there are many who even criticize Buddha, the transcendent subduer, we should understand that it is undoubtedly the result of negative actions we have committed. We should, he suggests, be able under such circumstances to think, whoever criticizes me or inflicts harm upon others or similarly ridicules me, may they be blessed with enlightenment. When such a thought arises naturally in your heart, says Namkhar Pal, that is the sign of having trained the mind. Let's look at what the Buddha himself said to criticism of himself and his teachings. On the website Wise Attention, there's an article titled Responding to Praise and Blame by the Triratna teacher of mindfulness, Vishvavapani. The article looks mainly at the Brahmajala Sutta, in which the Buddha explains how we should react to these two when we come across them. But before we go into what Vishvapani says, let's set our motivation for participating in the program today. I've said many times before that motivation is very important because it determines whether an action is negative or positive. So if we have a powerfully positive motivation, even if an action coming out of that motivation is not successful, the resultant karmic effect will be happy. Therefore, it's most important that when we do any action, but particularly a Dharma action like participating in the program like this, we make sure our motivation is the best it can be. And that means bodhicitta, the mind that wants to attain enlightenment to benefit all other beings in the best ways possible. This is a very vast motivation because it includes all living beings, and from a Mahayana point of view, it is the best of all possible motivations. So let's take a moment to make this our motivation. But if it is too much for you, at least think of your own liberation and enlightenment. Thank you. Now to Vishvapani. He writes, one day, we learn from a Buddhist discourse called the Brahmajala Sutta, the Buddha was walking from one town to another in the heart of the great empire of Magadha in northern India, accompanied by 500 monks. One imagines them walking slowly and mindfully, perhaps with their heads bowed, each holding the begging bowl that was one of their few possessions. And they would have walked in silence. Monks presumably liked talking as much as anyone else, and there are scenes in the discourses in which the Buddha comes across monks who are chattering away. But in the presence of the Buddha or his senior disciples, the monks generally behaved themselves and maintained noble silence. Walking a little behind the Buddha along the same road were Suppiya, a practitioner belonging to another sect, and his disciple, Brahmadatta. Not long before, two other practitioners, Moggallana and Sariputta, had left Suppiya's sect to become the Buddha's

leading disciples, and Sir Pia was ill-disposed to the man he found walking ahead of him. All down the road, he loudly criticized the Buddha and his monks to Brahmadatta, and the boy defended them just as vigorously. That night, the Buddha's group pitched camp, perhaps meditating together in the darkness before lying down to sleep. But the silence was broken by the voices of Sir Pia and Brahmadatta continuing to argue. The next morning, a group of monks sat together to discuss the conversation they'd overheard. From the account of their discussion that we're given, it seems that they didn't know how to respond, and what they say seems confused. Isn't it extraordinary that the Buddha is so great that different people respond to him in such different ways? They sound rather like a politician who's criticized from the left and the right and argues that this shows that their policy must be correct. At this point, the Buddha joined the monks and added his perspective. He wasn't interested in the content of what Sir Pia and Brahmadatta were saying, or even what that might suggest about him. The important aspect was the monk's attitude on hearing praise and criticism. "Monks, if anyone should speak in disparagement of me, of the Dharma, the Buddha's teachings, or of the Sangha, the community of which they were members, you should not be angry, resentful, or upset on that account. If you were to be angry or displeased at such disparagement, that would only be a hindrance to you. For if others disparage me, the Dharma or the Sangha, then you must explain what is incorrect as being incorrect, and say, that is incorrect, that is false, that is not our way, and that is not found among us. If we could all practice these words of the Buddha, the world would truly be a different place. When we are criticized, we feel under attack, and defensive instincts kick in physically and emotionally. Our stomach tightens, our mouth becomes dry, our shoulder muscles tense. But we usually don't notice these responses, and we often don't even notice consciously that we're feeling angry, resentful, or upset. Our attention is drawn instead to the thoughts that spring up in our mind in response to the attack. The Buddha parodies our reactions in the Dhammapada. We think to ourselves, he hurt me, he abused me, he robbed me. I think you should repeat these with a whiny voice to get the proper effect. As anyone involved in teaching Buddhism in the West will know, the Buddhist view that anger should not be expressed raises understandable concerns among people encountering it for the first time. Does that mean I must repress my experience? I've been a doormat all my life, and I need to be assertive and express what I'm feeling. The answer is in the reason the Buddha gives for not getting defensive. That would only be a hindrance to you. In other words, the emotional hooks that join us to emotions like anger also fasten us to painful and reactive ways of thinking. And in the end, these hurt us, to say nothing of the people with whom we are angry. Another version of the problem of denial affects more experienced practitioners who can use this teaching to avoid saying difficult things. We may even hide our emotional responses from ourselves beneath a blanket of meditative calm so that we can preserve a sense of ourselves as good Buddhists. In fact, the Buddha's stress is on being honest and truthful, and presumably this can include honesty about our feelings. But there's a world of difference between telling someone that you're feeling upset and bawling them out. The Buddha is not saying that we should be entirely passive and simply accept whatever is thrown at us. He suggests that the monks should indeed respond to criticism, and he cites a case where the criticism is incorrect, saying that we should calmly offer a true account. And to be fair, I think this needs to be supplemented by saying that when we believe a criticism to be true, we should accept it and admit our faults. So there is a case for debate and disagreement among Buddhists and between Buddhists and followers of other beliefs. But the key is how you go about it. As one Western Buddhist teacher puts it, better dishonest collision rather than dishonest collusion. But reasonable discussion is better than either. The stoicism the Buddha advocates in the face of criticism might be difficult enough to accept and apply, but what the Buddha suggests next is an even harder practice. But monks, if others should speak in praise of me, of the Dharma or of the Sangha, you should not on that account be pleased, happy, or elated.

If you were to be pleased, happy, or elated at such praise, that would only be a hindrance to you. If others praise me, the Dharma, or the Sangha, you should acknowledge the truth of what is true, saying, that is correct, that is right, that is our way, and that is found among us. Not taking pleasure in praise is a stern standard. We all want, perhaps we need, the appreciation of others, especially if we are trying to keep going in a difficult undertaking, such as practicing Buddhism. And surely, offering this is precisely what the Buddha had in mind when he enjoined his followers to practice kindly or loving speech. But, as every flatterer knows, the listener's need for affirmation can override their awareness of the truth, leaving them to pray to forces that cause suffering. The key word is elated. The Buddha is warning against the tendency of the mind to appropriate praise to augment the prideful ego. It may be that we become swollen by applause, or it may be that we cling to it to stave off self-hatred. Either way, we are engaged in a skewed emotional response that preempts honest self-awareness. It is not that we should reject praise, just that we should not become attached to it. Once again, there's an important unstated corollary to the principle the Buddha outlines. If we receive undeserved praise for qualities we do not possess, we should put the record straight. In the discourse, the monks are not faced directly with Supriya's criticisms. They simply overhear the discussion, and this scenario offers the opportunity for them to observe the dynamic of praise and blame more dispassionately than if they'd been involved in it themselves. It can be disconcerting to overhear other people talk about you. Although, as Oscar Wilde says, the only thing worse is people not talking about you. But it offers a chance to notice how you feel and find a creative response. I've discussed the implications of the Buddha's words for individuals who are responding to criticism and praise. But in the discourse, Supriya is criticizing the group to which the monks belong. And it's even easier to rationalize our defensiveness when our group rather than ourselves is under attack. In fact, this is what you encounter when you open a newspaper, especially when religion is involved. According to the teaching in this discourse, there's no place for righteous indignation, let alone a notion like blasphemy, which Vishvapani says is amazingly still a crime in the UK where he lives. He continues, conversely, there's no place for triumphalism, the malaise within the Catholic Church that was identified by Vatican II, whereby one mistakes worldly success, that's grand buildings, swelling membership, and so on, for spiritual integrity. It is reassuring that this advice appears on the first page of the user manual of early Buddhism, although it has to be said that both indignation and triumphalism can be found amongst Buddhists in both the West. Vishvapani continues, when I read a teaching by the Buddha like this one sutta, it seems that I encounter a quite incredible reasonableness. On one hand, his advice is extremely simple, but on the other, it is very hard to apply. And I think the cause of this combination is that the teachings go very deep. Seriously undertaking to moderate our responses to praise and criticism is a profound transformative practice, as far-reaching, I suspect, as the most esoteric meditation practice. To achieve the degree of equanimity the Buddha proposes, we shall need a great deal of help and will need to consider aspects of communication that are not quite so simple as what the Buddha outlines. Understanding why someone may be criticizing us and empathizing with them. Learning to distinguish facts from interpretations. Learning to acknowledge our angry responses without being driven by them, and expressing what we believe to be true in ways that others can hear. But we can be guided in our more psychological concerns by the touchstone the Buddha suggests in the Brahmajala Sutta. Find what is true, as opposed to what we would like to be the case, and let that be our guide. That is the advice of Vishvapani, who incidentally is a Buddhist contributor to BBC Radio 4's Thought for the Day program. He is also a Buddhist teacher and author of the books Gautama Buddha, The Life and Teachings of the Awakened One, and Challenging Times, an anthology of writing from Dharma Life magazine, which he founded and edited until 2005.

You can find the article and more about Vishvapani on www.wiseattention.org. I think we've now covered what is meant by the slogan, "The trained mind retains control even when distracted," pretty well, having considered it over the last three or four programs. So let's continue with the next section of Namkha Pal's commentary, "The Irreversible Commitments of Mind Training." This, he says, has two parts. The explanation of what appears in the text in verse — by text he means 7 points of mind training — and whatever appears in the text as maxims. In explanation of what appears in the text in verse, he quotes the slogan, "Always train in the three general points," which he explains like this. These are as follows: mind training that is not contrary to the commitments, which is not led astray, and which is impartial. Now, considering the first, mind training not contrary to the commitments, he says, we should never act in contradiction to the practices common to all vehicles, saying, there's no harm in this because I'm training the mind. When we break some minor commitment, claiming that nothing else is required of a follower of mind training. On the contrary, we should train in practicing the Buddha's teachings in its entirety, from the instruction on basic logic to the Guhya Samaja Tantra. In his commentary, His Holiness the Dalai Lama says this: the first general point is, don't contradict what I've promised regarding training my attitudes. We do this by following ethical self-discipline, refraining from the 10 destructive actions and so on. Such behavior would contradict our training of our attitudes. From the beginning of the practice all the way up to the great Guhya Samaja Tantra, we're not going to throw away any of these practices, as that would be contradicting the commitment we have promised. And Dr. Alex Berzin writes in his commentary, don't contradict what I've promised is referring to when we have promised to do this Mahayana training, to train our attitudes and so on, to contradict it by thinking that we can ignore other types of practices, like avoiding the 10 destructive actions, or there's no need for us to do anything physical like prostrations and food offerings and mandala offerings and things like that. We don't put down the other practices just because we say, oh, I'm doing this Mahayana training and I'm just doing everything to overcome self-cherishing, but ignoring all these other things. Because actually, when we ignore them, that's also a bit of self-cherishing there. Well, I don't feel like doing it. I'm too tired to make prostration, or trivialize them, mandala offerings and so on. So, basically, whatever we have committed ourselves to becomes part of our mind training, and we don't abandon any basic practices thinking that because we are now following the instructions and commitments of mind training, we can ignore our other commitments. Then the second of the three general points is what Namkha Pal says, mind training that is not led astray. He comments, secondly, we should avoid digging harmful earth, felling sinister trees, stirring noxious waters, visiting those afflicted with noxious diseases without precaution, or associating by view or behavior with those who are morally corrupt or possessed by spirits. And he quotes the morality of the Geluk tradition stemming from Atisha and going onwards to Lama Tsongkhapa. Both His Holiness the Dalai Lama and Alex Berzin translate this instruction as, don't get into outrageous behavior. Dr. Berzin says, acting outrageously, this means that we think that, again, I can change all adverse circumstances into positive ones. So I can do all sorts of harmful things, like cutting down trees. And this is the example that is given in the commentaries. Cut down trees where Nagas live and pollute Naga places and so on, because I am impervious to harm. Dr. Berzin explains that Nagas are types of half-snake, half-human life form. He says it's in the animal realm and there's many functions, but one of the things is that they protect the environment. So when you pollute the environment, and then all the harm that we get from pollution is seen due to the Nagas, so you don't want to offend them. It's sort of like in the American Indian thing, offending the nature spirits. But the thing behind it is not to pollute the environment and think, I can transform these harmful situations, I can live with the air pollution, and so on. Also, not be a hypocrite in the practice. We're nice on the outside, but when we're home, we hunt mosquitoes and take joy in killing them. We go on a safari with a pith helmet and the whole

0: old British outfit to hunt the mosquito in our room. I find that a helpful image when I start to get into that, how ridiculous it is. That's Dr. Alex Berzin. So we have to be careful in our actions that we're not being careless again under the impression that because we're doing mind training, we are protected from outside forces by our ability to change bad situations into something beneficial. Talking about spirits in the environment, a friend of mine had one unfortunate experience with a naga or some such spirit force because he was a bit careless about where he urinated. He was in the rather extensive grounds at a retreat center on the Coromandel when he felt the need to take a pee. Instead of going to the toilet, he did it against a nearby tree. Now, it's well known that a spirit being lived on this property near some water and trees, and it was not at all that happy about its home being on the same land as a Buddhist center. In any case, during the night, my friend, for no obvious reason, came down with a serious and itchy rash over much of his body. He went to see the highly realized lama that was leading the retreat and was told that he'd angered the spirit by peeing against the tree, and the rash was a form of revenge. The lama recommended doing a puja for the spirit and, if I remember correctly, some other practices, and the rash subsided completely. Now, this is the kind of thing that can happen if we do not take care of what we're doing or of our commitments. On the FPMT website, fpmt.org, Segyu Rinpoche, a student of the great Lama Venerable Lhati Rinpoche, did an interview on mental and physical illness caused by spirits. He was actually asked, sometimes we hear that when we go into a forest and we need to urinate that we may disrupt the nagas. Is there any protection for that? Segyu Rinpoche says this, just to be aware about the environment. In any environment, there are other realities that are interconnected. When you go to someone else's house, you knock on the door and say, hi, how are you? Can I come in? Isn't that right? And you say, can I use your bathroom? When you go to the forest, you can say, hi, may I come into the forest? Please, spirits, I come in peace. Coming to your home, I just want to rejoice. They would then welcome you. This kind of attitude is important to avoid invading their realms. When lamas do the initiations, one of the first things they do is making an offering to the local spirits and say, please welcome me. First, I'm offering to the landlord spirit, the lord of the land. We are here to practice Dharma peacefully. You may participate, but those of you who do not want to participate, go away. So, just be aware and enjoy nature in the same way. If you go and don't know what to do, then it will create problems. Here, we don't have much of that, but in places like India, Nepal, and Brazil, people make a lot of offerings in nature. You should not urinate or defecate in places where you make offerings. In India, they try to make the offerings in the same place. Since it has already been used for that, you put the offerings only there and not everywhere. When you move around in a city, you do not need to make an offering. What you should do are quick prayers and mantras to multiply the offerings. Second, purify the environment. That is why people throw rice. The spirits enjoy it and rejoice. Instant
1: weather. Their temperature will drop to a mild 13 overnight. Partly cloudy tomorrow with a chance of a shower, some northeasterly winds in that mix with a high of 20. And looking ahead to Tuesday, we can expect more of the same with an expected high of 19 degrees.
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4: Whoa! 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

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We are here to promote safe and healthy relationship, promoting and supporting everything that we do to create a healthy and say no violence to family violence and also to our sexual violence too. So I'm here until 2 o'clock. You feel free to keep me a ring anytime. But before we move on, I would like to open it with our opening prayer for today. We'll start with our hymn before we start.

Let us pray. Heavenly Father, we thank you for many blessings you bless us with. Thank you for the gift of life. Thank you for today. We thank you for the challenge to allow us to go through and enable us to trust and believe in you, that we know that without you nothing we can do, and we feel everything is possible. We pray for your Holy Spirit to come upon us as we share the insight and the work we do for Kaina Pacifica Services. We pray for those who are listening for us tonight, today, that we be able to share the honesty and also the courage to change our life, to do your will, and to enjoy the life that you came to us, to give to us, to have a life and happy to the full. Thank you for this opportunity, for this radio, Hawke's Bay, for giving us the opportunity to share what we believe, the value, and also our belief in the work we do for Kaina Pacifica Services, promoting and supporting and helping people to say no to family violence. And we pray also to help us to develop a safe and healthy relationship program that can help our people, to enable them to enforce, to do the right thing, be honest with ourselves, accountable, responsible for whatever we do, to move forward and closer to you and love each other more and more. We pray and ask this in mighty name, in Jesus' name.

Okay, you've been listening to the voice of Kaino Pacifica Services. We are here to promote and support, and also to promote and support safe and healthy relationship and helping families to say no to family violence and sexual violence. And I am David Fakaosi, bringing it to you today, this afternoon, and until 2 o'clock. So, our topic we're going to talk about today, we are going to follow up because a lot of stuff that I would like to share more about the sign of narcissistic abuse. So it's the last 2 weeks or last 3 weeks we were talking about it, but it's very important for us to understand how to identify the narcissistic abuse, and also we will hopefully they will wrap it up today or next week. All that we're talking about is all the signs and the effects of and the treatment, how to deal with those people, with our people that we confuse sometimes their behavior, and also it's good for us to be aware, and there will be something that we be able to support and be and accept this kind of behavior, which is unacceptable sometimes when we deal with it in

families and also with our own community and so forth. So our main focus of reflection today, we will talk about, we are going to talk about the effect of all that the science of narcissistic abuse. So, but before we move on, we will start with our check-in for today. And our check-in for today is, as usual, your highlight for this week and also any challenge that you face this week. For me, my highlight and also the challenge too is that the work we deliver and also how we try to do the reach out for those who are in need and also for to be aware of being accountable for what is given to us. So not only that, but also to be, I think for me, I feel so not worry, not not really a problem, but for me is to do the doing the right thing is very important for me. Even though sometimes I feel not good about it, doing the right thing, because sometimes some people might think you turn against them and so forth. But this is the right thing to do. Doing the right thing for me, it is. It's important, it's vital. Doing the right thing is always right. And sometimes our emotion and feelings doesn't go alongside with what we do is doing the right thing. So my encourage and my challenge is that no matter what, how I feel, whether I feel good or feel bad about it, but if I know that it's the right thing to do, I have to take the accountability and responsibility to say no, and mean no. It doesn't mean that no, and if you do this, then make it right, then I will continue saying, then I will accept a yes. The challenge for me is to differentiate and find the truth, that's my challenge. And my highlight is when you achieve that, you feel the joy, the happiness, and also you feel not guilty, but you feel you are blessed that you do the right thing. To me, that is the work we do. So for us who listen to this program today, that is the same thing they do. We ask you to check in with yourself, maybe every night, every evening before you go to bed, or on the weekend, see how you're getting on with your families, your loved one, and also your work, and how can you make it different to welcome the peace and joy to your families instead of hiding it or not aware of doing it, do the right thing. That is a challenge. So, this is our check-in, but before we move on to our next part of our program is showing you what Kainga Pacifica is able to deliver or to give to our community. I would like to play a song for you people who are listening to us. This will be a Tongan song, which is called Si'i Lilio, to welcome you all to our Kainga Pacifica Services program for this afternoon, this evening.

Okay, our time now is 1:23. We will finish at 1 o'clock today. And we move to the next part of our program is our what Kainga Pacifica is doing, our services. Our services, Kainga Pacifica services, we have three contracts that we're doing. But before that, it was about us by Kainga Pacifica for Kainga Pacifica. Kainga Pacifica Services is a charitable trust organization that was founded by myself, David Fakaose, and co-founded Malcolm Byford. So the purpose of Kainga Pacifica Services is to provide a service by Kainga Pacifica for Kainga Pacifica that promote, first of all, to promote the well-being and potential of all Pacific people here in Hawke's Bay. So we have three contracts. The main three contracts we're doing. First of all, we have our Final Resilience Program, which in this service, our Pacifica facilitators facilitate a safe and healthy relationship programs with non-violent programs. And this is a 12-sessions program. It's designed by myself through a Pacific lens to help and support our Pacific people and families to build in building the safe and healthy relationship while breaking the cycle of family violence through awareness and self-reflection. This program can be facilitated in English, Tongan, or Samoa, or if it's possible.

support of other languages, we can have an interpreter to come and do the others. So we are all about promoting and supporting our Pacific families to break the cycle of violence and also sexual violence, and to build a safe and healthy relationship in our family, their families and communities, and also supporting advocating for our Pacific people in their journey to build building a safe and healthy relationship. Our facilitators can be facilitate the program for our families, also the couples, youth, individuals, groups, and also for the church group or wherever is needed. For Pacific support, we have also a Pacific support service with supporting and advocating our Pacific families, individual, and ensure that our service they receive or refer onto align with the cultural values and beliefs as a Pacific people. Connecting our Pacific community together and also our Pacific churches and church ministers. We have our Fanawala program come in, which is supporting our families to create a brighter future and also to achieve their aspirations. And so promoting the well-being of and potential of our Pacific families under the Fanawala programs with Stato Pacifica. And also we have a driving license program supporting our community to achieve and complete their driving license, drive safely on the road. We have the learners, which is almost complete, the numbers, also the restricted and also full license is all about completed. I think most of them is already done. It will be the end of the contract. It will be in June, and before we move on to the next part of our carry on for the next financial year. So that's the program we deliver, and also we thank to our partners in supporting us, MSD, Minister of Social Development, and also Tato Collective. We have Oranga Tamariki, Pacifica Proud, and RRT Rapid Relief Team for providing the vehicle for us. And also, if you want to connect to us, you feel free to our Pacific Kainan Pacifica Services at 410 B Terrace, Flaxmere, Hastings, and our phone number is 06-650-5106. We have also you can contact us at admin@kainanpacifica.org.nz. So that's our, I think there'll be enough for us to promoting us regard for our service that we're doing. But because our time is really quick, and we are going to play another song before we move on to our reflection for today. Like I said, our reflection will be, we are going to deal with 25 signs of narcissistic abuse. So we're going to have a reflect upon it, and also bring up some challenge for us to be aware of how to deal with all this narcissistic abuse, because there are a lot of things going on, and we want to know more about and be aware of it. So we move on, we play another song here. It will be a Samoan song. That will be Samoa Matalasi. Hopefully, because we're going to have a celebration of that Samoa independent flag next week on Monday, which is a King birthday. We will do that next week, and I would like, because it's a long weekend coming up, and I would like to play this one here for our Samoan listeners. Hopefully they enjoy this song.

Okay, our time now is 2 o'clock. We finished at 2 o'clock. You are listening to the voice of Kaino Pacifica Services, coming to you from Radio Hawke's Bay. And I am David Afkaosi. Deliver this, bring it to you from Hawke's Bay. So our reflection or our topic we are going to talk about today is all about the narcissistic abuse. And we had to reflect upon it. But before we move on to our 25 signs of narcissistic abuse, we would like to recall or remind us to know that what is narcissistic abuse. So narcissistic abuse typically involve emotional abuse in the form of putting down, accusations, criticisms, or threat. And a narcissist may gaslight you or contradict you in front of anyone or others. And withholding money, the silent treatment, isolations, and lying about you to others are other manipulative techniques is a narcissist toolbox. So at the end of the narcissist is to control their victim's behavior into and maintaining their supply. So let's look at the 25 signs of narcissistic abuse. A narcissist has a arsenal of tactics to destroy their partner's reality and confidence to gain or to keep control over the relationships or marriage. They may make you feel like you are crazy or making it less likely that you will reach out to family and friends for help.

A narcissist may use emotional, mental, physical, financial, spiritual, or sexual forms of abuse. So, let's deal with. And here are the 25 signs of narcissistic abuse. First, gaslighting. Gaslighting is intentional act of making you distrust your views of reality or believe that you are mentally unstable, using a specific target phrase to make you feel this way. And here are some of the few signs you are being gaslighted. They normally use, you no longer feel like the person you used to be, or you feel like, make you feel like everything you do is wrong. They make you feel that you always think it's your fault when things go wrong. They make you feel more anxious and less confident than you used to be. They make you often wonder if you are being too sensitive. They will make you feel often questions whether your response to your partner is appropriate. Or they make you feel you are apologizing so often. They make you apologize so often, and also they normally make you have a sense that something's wrong, but are unable to identify what it is. So you make excuses for your partner's behavior. Okay, so be aware of that. That is gaslighting. Second one is emotional abuse. They're using emotional abuse. Emotional abuse could include accusing you, belittling you, blaming you, or bullying you, or criticizing, demanding, or ordering you, raging, get angry, sarcasm, shame, making you ashamed, or even using threatening you. That's all part of emotional abuse. They use that. Number three. Projection. Projection involves dumping their issues onto their victim instead of taking any blame to themselves. For instance, a narcissistic abuser may accuse their partner of lying when they have lied, and this is something referred to as deny, attack, reverse the victim, or offenders. Or they make the partner feel guilty when they have done nothing wrong. This creates confusion. Another sign of narcissistic abuse is twisting. Number four, twisting. When a narcissist is confronted, they will twist it around to blame their victims for their actions. They will not accept responsibility of their behavior and insist that their victims apologize to them. Number five, these people lack of empathy. The lack of empathy or ability to feel or express emotions is the major reason why a narcissist's relationships fails. In a healthy relationship, both partners care for each other's well-being. In a narcissistic relationship, the non-narcissistic partner will not feel cared for or will show signs of sadness and loneliness. Number six, these people are master of lying. Persistent deceptions or misleading to avoid responsibility or to achieve the narcissist's own end. Number seven, they're using silent treatments. Narcissists punish by ignoring.

then they let their victims off the hook by demanding an apology, even if they were not to blame. A narcissist may also have a history of gutting others'

your endeavors or relationship for the purpose of revenge or personal advance. Number nine, the grandiosity or overstating their own importance. A narcissist's grandiosity sense of self-importance leaves no time or space for their partner or anyone else, and leaving their partner feel alone in their relationship. Number 10 is emotional blackmail. They use a lot of emotional blackmail. For example, emotional blackmail is another form of manipulations to make you feel fear, guilt, or doubt yourself. They may use anger or intimidations or threat or warning or punishment to keep you in line. Number 11, they use making everything a competition. They want to make competition. The reason behind it is what we call one-upping. One-upping is something that gaining at advance or outdoing someone. One-upping to away, be on top, or sometimes through unethical means, such as cheating in a game. When they do this, they want to win. They normally use cheating in any games they want to do. Number 12, before we have a little bit break with a song, is love. These people love bombing people. Bombing means, love bombing involves demonstrating attentions and affections in an attempt to influence someone they really after. So it can cause internal conflictions and confusion to the narcissist partner. And I think the last one I want to talk about is that financial abuse, number 13. Financial abuse might include controlling you through economic dominations or training your finances through extortions, thief or manipulations, or gambling, or being accruing debts in your name, putting everything under your name, or selling your personal properties to get more money for themselves. Okay, so then we're up to number 13. We'll finish up with number 14, with a privacy invasion. Ignoring your boundaries by looking through your things, your phone or email, or denying your physical privacy, or stalking, or following you, or ignore your request for privacy. They never keep the privacy. They want to be involved because they want to know everything about you. So that's what it's all about. And I think we'll move on to we play another song before we move on. And this one here is a Tuvalu and a Cook Island song. I would like to play this before we move on to the next part, the last finishing up for today.

Okay, our time now is about 13 past 17. 13 more minutes to 2, and we finish at 2 o'clock. We continue, or do you like to see if we can finish up about narcissistic abuse? We move on to our next one. It will be... Number 15, arrogance and superior attitude. Narcissists are incapable of connecting with other people's feelings, causing their partner to feel unheard or ignored in the relationship. Over time, you will learn to not express your feelings or share the things that are happening in your life. The other, number 16, character assassinations or slander. They use this by what that means is spreading malicious gossiping or lies about you to other people. They're telling lies, make up lies and everything. They're king of lies. Number 17, they use a negative contrasting. Unnecessary making comparisons to put you in a negative light, pitting you against the narcissist or other people. Number 18, they use a sense of entitlement. Narcissists expect to receive a special treatment from you. If you do not bow to their every wish or demand, they will act out. You may receive a gold shoulder or silent treatment, or be met with a name calling or physical abuse. It's so true. Number 19, they use withholding. Withholding this may include. Withholding such things as money, sex, communications, or affection from you. Number 20, they use manipulative behavior. Narcissists are the master of emotional manipulations. They will try to

control your thoughts and desires, and making future promises and emotional blackmail are two forms of manipulations, but gaslighting is most common. Manipulations cause confusions, low self-esteem, anxiety, shame, and guilt. You may also be manipulated to stay home, not go to work, or engage in sexual acts, or spend money on the narcissist. Number 21, they playing the victim card. Narcissist, when all else fails, try everything, they using a victim card. Narcissist resorts to playing the victim card. That means this is a designed to gain sympathy and further control behavior. Number 22, ignoring your achievements. When talking about your achievement, will trigger a narcissist insecurities and jealousy. They will escape the topic by cutting you off or changing the conversations. They will talk negatively behind your back or make you lies to discredit you and your accomplishment. Number 23, hovering. This is another way of manipulating tactic of being bring it up. This term hovering is used to describe a narcissist sucking someone back into a relationship usually after a round of silent treatment. And number 24, hoaxing and conversation. Narcissists love to talk about themselves. They really love to praising themselves and comparing they're better than anyone else. They will embarrass or make something more nice and flat out lies to make themselves look better than others or inflate their accomplishment. There is no room to talk about your accomplishment, nor do they care about them in the first place. And the last one for narcissist abuse is exploitations. People in their life are viewed as object to meet the narcissist needs. They will take advantage of others without guilt or shame. They do not think about how their actions affect others, so leaving their victim feeling unloved and uncared for. So that is the how narcissists, all that they do for us, the sign of narcissistic abuse. So the cycle of narcissistic abuse is a burden of high and low, in which the narcissist confuse their partners or the people around them through manipulations and calculated behavior aimed at making their partners or anyone around them question themselves. Each phase in the cycle work in tandem with the other in order to keep someone entangled in the narcissist webs. So narcissists tend to deflect all their feelings onto others because of the pain they feel about their own feelings. They may have had narcissist caregivers or parents

or experience some kind of abuse or traumatic events which shape their upbringing. However, this is not an excuse for an emotional or physical abuse inflict on their victim. So, narcissistic abuse have both short or long-term effect, no matter how long or short the environment. This type of control and manipulation is slow, subtle, and deliberate. And while narcissistic abuse syndromes is not a diagnosable disorder, the symptoms of the emotional pain can leave you feel disconnected and confused. So, narcissistic abuse is a form of trauma, and the body internalize and react to stress and trauma in many ways. So you may experience body aches, headaches, digestive problems from feelings on edge. In addition to stress on the body, the brain is affected. Our brains were affected too by this. So you may experience a wide range of issues about surviving a narcissistic abuse, and it includes cognitive difficulties, including confusion or hypervigilance or intrusive thoughts or behavior issues, including withdrawal, increase in alcohol or substance consumption, or change in communications. And also you can experience emotional problems like fear, guilt, or irritability, or experience depression or anxiety. So exit, you may never please a narcissist. You cannot control, you cannot make them happy because they are not happy in themselves. It is often best to end the relationship for your own mental health. So, exiting a relationship with a narcissist can be a huge challenge for you. So at the end of a relationship, they may beg you, ask you, make a promise to change, lavish you with expensive gift, or profess their undying love for you. But know that a narcissist never changes. They only get better at their own way of doing things. Remind yourself that you deserve better and are worthy of love. Healing from narcissistic abuse can be a long road to recover, but you can heal and live a fully happy life. Finding a therapist who is experienced in dealing with trauma can be the best place to start. If you are unable to leave the relationship, or therapist can help you learn to set boundaries and communication effective with a narcissist to reduce the pain and suffering of a relationship. So that is the end of our topic for today, and we're coming to the end of our time. It's open maybe a few more seconds, and I would like to say thank you for being with us today, and it's good to continue on. And I would like to finish it up with our song from Cook Island, from Tuvalu. And I would like to say kakite, te noho ra, hare ra, namaste, nisamote, toka soifua. Mo to toka, mo mea, and may God bless you all. See you next week at the same time.

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0: Their temperature will drop to a mild 13 overnight. Partly cloudy tomorrow with a chance of a shower, some northeasterly winds in that mix with a high of 20. And looking ahead to Tuesday, we can expect more of the same with an expected high of 19 degrees.
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Talofati lo to paiama lo to mamalu ilene ya fiafi ola uto ona lene ole li fano vale vale erolia molene ya fiafi tato tatanoanga ile lupisina. Good evening everyone, this is your Lupisina hostess Lele Ifano Vale Vale Irelia coming to you tonight to have a talanoa. Before we begin, we will, as usual, amata with elotu. Let us pray. Heavenly Father, we come before you tonight for the fortnight that has been. Father, we thank you for guiding us. Thank you for looking after us, and thank you for bringing us into this new evening. In your name we come before you. No mato tama, faftai molo to singa. Faftai molo lo fa yet mato lo fa now. Faftai telitu la fo inet mato la mato fa inga malanga. Fata smila mato tal noanga linei of tiafi. Ilo suafa yesu. Amen. Noa, yeah, it was Rituman Language Week last week. How did you celebrate it? So Rituman Language Week is the start of the Pacific Language Weeks in Aotearoa 2026, and we've got the Samoan Language Week coming up. So be prepared. Next time we'll talk more about the Samoan Language Week coming up. No, ia ole vai aso ole ngangana Rituman. 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Last program, we talked about cancer and all its difficulties and impacts and some information of how to take care of yourself, you the mother, you the sister, and also taking care of your ainga. Be aware and be the cheer in knowing your health history, whether your immunizations are up to date for you and the whanau and the matuas, whether your screens are up to date, whether your health checks are up to date, where your cardiac checks are up to date, your blood pressure is up to date, your diabetes and your reviews up to date. So the suggestion was calendar them, have an alert for you to be aware of when your breast screening is due, when your cervical screening is due, when your bowel screening is due, when all your checks are due. You monitor them. It is hard in health, and we know and we are told how busy they are, so you manage that part. It is part of health that you can manage. You, your ainga and your whanau,

Your health is important, because if you are well, the Ainga and the community are well. So last week, and we missed, it was Mother's Day. Oh my goodness. And we didn't have time in our previous program to tell Anoa about mothers, our mothers. We know how important mothers are. We know the value of our mothers. Well, I just wanted to spend this program talking about mothers, mamas, moms, nanas, and all the different mothers that we have had, that I've had in my journey. And I've been so blessed. I am still blessed. My mama, Mama Cecilia, she's now up in heaven looking after us, with my Nana Irelia. Mama Cecilia is my paternal mom, Mama. And Nana Irelia is my maternal Nana. So they were two driving forces raising me. Very different, very strong, very black and white. 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Mama Cecilia raised me. She was a church minister's wife, but also a very, very staunch matriarch in the Fasamoa. She knew the history of the genealogies of her ainga. My mama knew her whakapapa, her lineage. She also was the keeper of my daddy's lineage, genealogy, the history, the whakapapa, the lands. Let me take you back. In Samoa, we've got the democratic courts, the justice system, but also in Samoa, we have the courts of lands and title. And that is quite an important court, because that is where my whakapapa, my lineage, where it is challenged. And there is a lot of court cases about lineages, about genealogies, about lands. And it is important to know, because it is your identity, it is my identity. My mama had that. I scribed that growing up. So that was part of my service. Scribing as well as being hands and feet for my mama. She would take me to conferences for the church. She would take me to Ainga meetings, for lands, for titles, for who's going to have the titles to follow lovers. She took me to a lot of the family talanoas in the different villages around Upolu, Savai'i, and Manono, and Tutuila. My nana, early on the other side, she'll come and visit. When I was growing up in Samoa, she was in Aotearoa.

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Now, my nana was a seamstress, and my nana was a baker. And oh my goodness, absolutely love when Nana would come and she would chat and she would spoil me, as Nanas do. And I love, because I am named, my name is my Nana's name, Aralia. So that was really important to me. So spending time with my Nana was beautiful, and she'll come over. She'll make time to come to Samoa to spend time with her grandchildren, with myself. So I had amazing, amazing, amazing women in my life then. And they have set me up and taught me how to be with people, how to respect, and how to look after the family, and the value of ainga, the value of being a peacemaker, the value of being a sister, as well as a cousin, as well as an auntie, as well as a mother. I am thankful to my mama, Cecilia. Love you, Mom. I'm thankful for my nana, Aralia. Love you both. Thank you for the prayers. Thank you for the prayers. 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

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My mom, Elisabetta, to your vii. Mom. I love you, mom. I was born in Okilangi to my parents, Vaiao and Irolini. I was whangai to my paternal grandparents where Mama Cecilia was. Mama Cecilia and my daddy, Itewati. And there was my mom and dad, Poloma and Elisabetta, or Fuimono. And they were there to tausi the ainga, look after the ainga, and look after Mama and Daddy. As I was growing up, my mom, Betta, was there. Mom and Dad worked and supported me. And so, and my mama and daddy. And with me was all my siblings. Oh my gosh, I grew up in Samoa with a whole lot of my brothers and sisters. I've got lots. Proud of them all, love them all. But my mom, Betta, she'll work and she'll support us financially. She'll support the aingas. And we know this, Tautua. We see this. Dad would go out and there'll be sangamias for whalavelaves and mom will be the one that would be finding the finance or the itongas, the fine mat or what to give for the tautua for the aingas. And we have a Samoan has so many roots. So mom did this with love, raising all of us together. We were never hungry. And my mom taught me, you know, that working, you turn up to work, you get paid, you give, and none of the family goes hungry, and none of the family is always in need. We always had clothes. White Sunday, we had clothes, we had new sevakoskosos, and we had fancy as ballets, but mom always did that, and mom was seamstress as well. But my goodness, mom could cook, mom could make dresses, mom could pull things out of the thin air to look after us. So, mom, love you, mom. Okay, I'm getting a little bit emotional here. 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

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And she told me the story of how hard it was to give me up. And as I came into being a mother, I understood now. I didn't understand then when I was younger, growing up with all my brothers and sisters in Samoa, having my mama Cecilia, having my mom Peta. It was a different feel then. But now I truly appreciate you, Ma Marilini, for giving me up. That wouldn't have been easy. But you trusted that I will be well looked after. And you trusted that I would continue your service to look after the Ainga and the whānau and the community in Samoa. They moved to Samoa to be with me. They're whaifeau as well. So it's my mom showed me gracefulness. Ma Merlini, and the art of forgiveness and the art of being a peacemaker. Of all of my three moms, my three mothers, their faith and the power of prayer was never lacking. Nothing was impossible. So I know I am blessed, because each of my moms, each of my mothers, each of my tinas that raised me gave me a gift, each a gift. And each of those gifts is what has started me and built me. And it's on my hands to expand it and share it and teach it. O lo tinan fa no fa na wai o Erlini. 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

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So all my schooling was in Samoa. I came over to Otago Uni, and I was blessed. Oh man, I was given a host family from the International Students Office way back then, and I was given a host family, and I was so blessed with my host family. My host mom was Glennis Grant, a beautiful woman. Full of faith, full of love, and so positive. I was blessed in the sense that I had a inga here in Dunedin when I came. And brothers and sisters as well. So my family village grew, and I was absolutely comfortable with that. I came with some other international students from the Pacific, so I would take them to my host families because they were open-hearted, their open arms to care, and understood how we came away. We were away from our support systems and our support communities, and they looked after us. Mama Glennis Grant, love you. Thank you for bringing me into your family. And for expanding my family as well here. Ina ua ua ese mai Samoa, ina ua uma ua onga, o usaula ia le sue ia, le manuia ia onga wha le universite, na ua umailea I lalo I tanira nei le universite o Otago. 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

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I'm continuing on with moms, with mothers, with nanas, with the women that impacted to me are my moms. I won't go far from the sisters. The nuns. Wow. How blessed am I? And I know in each of our lives we have come across people that have impacted. Women for me, the impact. Sister Helen O'Neill. So, to lay out the story, I grew up Methodist. I am Mekisi, but, you know, my husband is Catholic. So when we have children, I said to my father, to raise the children in the books, we're taking them to Catholic school. My dad was fine. My dad, the Faifeau, said, beautiful. For me, happy, because they would have, besides from home, we have lotus, in school, understanding the word, being taught to love, being taught to share, being taught to care. It was really important. So my whānau went to Catholic schools here. And so, of course, I went to Catholic church. And from there, the beauty, I was open to, it's where you find the word and where the spirit talks to you and where you are touched and where you feel comfortable. I met Sister Helen at the Holy Name, instantly became a mom, one of my moms, loved her to bits. Another one of our prayer warriors, always with a smile, always with a calm word, always with love. Thank you, Sister Helen. Oh, she is very calm. In comparison to Sister Pauline, love you, Sister Pauline, she was a firecracker, loved her Irish rugby team. Loved anything Irish, very Irish. Hilarious, but full of love. Always checking in, always sharing, always welcoming. Again, blessed to have another mom in our journey, in my journey being a new Catholic, coming in to learn, coming in to be part of the community. Sister Judith Ann, is still with us, and your prayers and all of these moms and mamas have been part of our prayer network, of our prayer village, of our prayer community. We check in, they check in, we pray together, we cry together, and I reach out for support as life is challenging in so many ways, and they are near me physically. Thank you. From these, the sisters or the nuns and many others that are surrounding us, I learned calmness, to just step back and listen, to take time to be one with the prayer, and to be present. And that is important in this chaotic world that we are in, is take a deep breath. Bring it before the Lord.

Now we're going to get into some Irma Pani. She's a Cameroonian singer who lives in France, and here she's performing Black Sun.

together. First off, we'll have Corey Wong and the Fearless Flyers doing Anaheim. We'll follow that up with a little bit of DJ Premier from the group Gangstar. And then we'll close it off with a cool video from Da Bull, Close to You.

Here's a little story that must be told. Here's a little story that must be told.

We outta here.

Thank you for riding with us on the blues train. Closing us out for the day, let's have some Dr. Lonnie Smith and Iggy Pop. This comes from 2021 and the album and the Blue Note album Breathe. Here is Sunshine Superman. Have a great day, everyone.

the throne. About all the rainbows you can have for your own. 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

0: Across Hawke's Bay today, it'll be partly cloudy with a chance of a shower. Some northeasterly winds in there with a high of 20, dropping to a mild 15 overnight. Looking ahead to tomorrow, the forecast is for more of the same with an expected high of 19 degrees.
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3: 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This is episode 729, and this episode is totally global 60s garage rock and punk. We travel to the far corners of the globe. Get it? Starting off in Zagreb with a band formed in 1961. They had Croatia's first rock and roll record, their first festival, first covers of the Beatles. They went into Jugoton's studio in Dubrava, recorded three EPs and three singles. They are called Bijeli Strijeli, and this is Miritsim Taj Dan.

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If you want to support the cause, head over to buymeacoffee.com/Mr. Phil Gray, MRPHILGREY, and buy me a round.

with Retrospect, episode 729, Global Garage this week. Started off with Bialy Strieli. You can see them up on the Retrospect socials. They were apparently the first Yugoslavian band to have their own songs, a five-year career breaking up in 1966 as they struggled to adapt to the emergence of proto-psychedelia and other new musical forms. So from a 1964-45 on Yucatan, we had Mertzim Taj Dan. Followed that with Mavi Izaklar, or the Blue Lights, Turkish rock band officially founded 1964. But informally, the group got together as students at Istanbul Boys High School. One of the group, Nihat Toksoy, travelled to the States for his high school education, discovered surf music, brought back a bunch of records to Turkey, and those records had an enormous impact on Mavi Izaklar and other bands. Band members liked to wear similar costumes on stage. The band had fairly humble aspirations. They didn't want to rise too quickly because they were heading to university, so they just gave a bunch of small concerts. But that changed when they performed at the Golden Microphone Competition, December 1964, coming in second place and getting quite the profile. Mavi Izaklar, we had their cover of Johnny Be Good. Finally in the set, you can see this band up on our socials as well, the Frank Echo Quintet from East Germany. One of a couple of records that seem to exist online. This one, a 1982 repressing of an LP featuring De Sputniks and the Frank Echo Quintet. A track called Showbeat, which actually lifted from a comp called Cracks in the Iron Curtain, Volume 1. For more great 60s garage punk, find Retrospect wherever you get your podcasts. We head to the continent now with three tracks out of Italy, starting with Le Anime. From Milan, active 63 to 69. This one's off a 45 released in 1966 on RT Club. It's the B-side of their Il Mondo e Contro di Me 45. This is Il Tuo Ricordo.

you are listening to this kind of dirt, I mean, if you've got pictures of these trashy people, if you're reading these dirty magazines that promote this kind of stuff, this altar just fits your needs.

0: And that's Italian beat music, a set of, starting with Le Anime Il Tuo Ricordo, then I Jaguars. One of the main groups of Italian beat music at the time, from a CDB, label 45, released in 1966. Actually has I Jaguars on the A side and Grover Mitchell on the B side. We took the A side. I Jaguars, Non Sei Sincera, and we wrapped the set with I Phantoms. From Turin, active 63 to 71, from their debut 45, a track called Insegni Publicitani.
1: I gave him a couple of pointers. I said, maybe you'll look at this.
0: Well, we've done the former Yugoslavia, Turkey and East Germany, and three tracks out of Italy in this global exploration of 60s garage and beat music. We head out to Japan. And that means group sounds music. Got four selections for you, starting with one of the big group sounds bands, and you can see this band on our socials. They are The Tempters, fronted by vocalist Kenichi Hajiwara, also known by the name Shokin. The Tempters and the Tigers competed for the top spot in group sounds royalty. This band, originally from Saitama, released their debut single in October 1967, had a number one hit the following year. This is The Tempters with their cover of Boom Boom.

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0: Enjoying a Nipponese-style nosh-up, six swinging samurais from the land of the rising sun. They are pace-setters on the Japanese pop scene and hope to exert some oriental influence on Western pop pickers. Led by Mickey Curtis, a top name on the sake circuit, they call themselves the Samurai. During a brief stopover in Britain, they gave us a couple of samples of their kind of music. Okay, fellas, stop chomping and start stomping.
1: The next song, they're all in the sunshine.

0: That's four examples of Japanese group sounds music. The peculiarly Japanese version of beat music or garage rock started the set with the Tempters off their first album called, first album from 1968, cover of Boom Boom. Followed by another cover of Viva Beavers, also 1968, The Beavers with I'm a Man. Viva Beavers was their only LP, a number of covers including I'm a Man, Over Under Sideways Down and She's a Rainbow. The Beavers went under the name The Outlaws, but they were invited to support The Spiders. But just before their debut album was released, the label told them to change their name to choose something cuter. So, hence, The Beavers. I'm a Man. Then we had Ox. 1968 to 1971, quite a few members throughout the 60s and early 70s, but founded from members of The Kings. Ox, more of a, almost like a teen band. They like to embellish their performances by falling off the stage and apparently fainting because they were so enthusiastic during the show. Huge following of fangirls. Then in May 1968, they made their debut recording with Girlfriend, which hit number 6 on the Oricon charts. Ox, we had Hitorobochi no Sekai, or Get Off My Cloud. And we wrap the set of Group Sounds Music with The Bunnies. Formed 1966, after Takeshi Tarachi split temporarily from his group, The Blue Jeans. Released their debut single in December 1966, had a number of hit singles and albums over the years that followed. Finally, filling up 1971, The Bunnies with Little Devil, off the Bonsai Freakbeat compilation.
1: Ladies and gentlemen, when you feed your children on rock and roll, you're feeding them on something that destroys their virtue and their willpower.
0: Retrospect, 60s garage punk, garage rock and psychedelia. Well, continuing our exploration of global garage, we go now to the Beatmen from Bratislava, formed 1965. From that same year, here is the B-side of a 45. I'm going to take a wild guess at the pronunciation. Doppisch Startne Dossiel translates to safely arrived. This is the Beatmen.

from 1967, they're the Gremlins with a song called Never You Mind. Also from that year, The Action put out a cover version of a very successful song put out in the States, a song called Just Like Romeo and Juliet.

0: The Chicks there with the Hucklepuck, and next up we've got Ray Columbus and the Invaders with their big hit, Till We Kissed.
1: Hey!
0: We'll get rid of the Chicks and put on Ray.

group called the Sierras and a song called Stick With Me, A Baby. Put the time to 8 minutes to 9 o'clock. Let's see if we can squeeze in two more, starting off with the Lady Dars. Song called Sitting On Top of the World.

The La-di-da's there, sitting on top of the world. That was actually a song written by John Mayall. Right, last song coming up, and it's Lowry's Rebels and a song called This Empty Place.

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0: right, that's my lot for this week. Before I disappear off home, I'll put on some commercial-free Kiwi music. That'll take you right through until the next scheduled program here on Arrow FM.
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2: Instant weather. Across Hawke's Bay today, it'll be partly cloudy with a chance of a shower. Some northeasterly winds in there with a high of 20, dropping to a mild 15 overnight. Looking ahead to tomorrow, the forecast is for more of the same with an expected high of 19 degrees.
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Bonjour, I'm David Brown Carr. My wife and I are big fans of the annual Eurovision Song Contest, which we have been watching devotedly for over 20 years. The 70th Eurovision Song Contest was held in Vienna, Austria in May, with 35 countries participating. In this show, I'll be reporting on the contest and playing some of the most popular music from the event, where a country which had never won Eurovision before was the unexpected winner. I'll also talk about the two serious controversies at the 2026 contest. So join me after the 2 p.m. news and weather on Mondays here on Radio Hawke's Bay, with a repeat on Saturdays at 5 p.m. for all you need to know about Eurovision 2026. 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

celebrating Miles Davis's 100th birthday on May 26th in 2 for Jazz, playing a smidgen of his extensive recording career, including Porgy and Bess, Miles Tones and Kinda Blue, on Tuesday afternoon. The Roger Fox Big Band plays Honi Tufari in the album slot, and Tabani Kapara's Dzinza is in the Kiwi Connection on Radio Hawke's Bay, 104.7 FM, 1431 AM, streaming live and on podcast across the blue on radiohawkesbay.org.nz.

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1: Hello?
2: Hey girl, it's me. Where were you Friday?
1: Oh, I was on vacation. I just got back from Mount Olympus.
2: Olympus? What'd you do there?
1: Oh, I met a boy. He was really special.
2: Girl, there ain't no such thing.
1: I disagree. We went through the gardens, and he got me a rose.
2: Ha! Told you that he loved you, I suppose.
1: Well, yeah, he did. And he took me out. We went to a party with wine and grapes. It was really something else.
2: You know you're naive, and you get played all the time. Guys like that would check you up on all that ancient wine.
1: But he picked me up on his Pegasus, and he bought me a golden fleece.
2: Trust me, babe, don't trust the player if he comes from ancient.

appreciate. I never felt like this before.

Susie Cato here. Join us for Susie and Friends this weekend. There's a book review. There's some awesome music. La, la, la, la, la, la, la, la, la, la, la. 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
1: Instant weather. Across Hawke's Bay today, it'll be partly cloudy with a chance of a shower. Some northeasterly winds in there with a high of 20, dropping to a mild 15 overnight. Looking ahead to tomorrow, the forecast is for more of the same with an expected high of 19 degrees.
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3: 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Welcome. Dave, would you like to go first and share with our listeners a little about yourself?
4: Thank you, Wendy.
3: And how you became involved with the Napier Citizens Advice Bureau?
4: Thank you, Wendy. Yes, look, I started my training to be an interviewer advisor in 2009. I did that after I retired from teaching. I've been around in Napier for a long time and looking for something to do after retirement, so I went along to CAB and said, to ask, basically, did they need any volunteers, which they did. They always do. So that was good. I very much enjoy the work I do. I enjoy helping others, and I hope I'm making a difference. Most of all, the people I work with are caring and very positive, and we all support each other, and we all chip in when needed. It's a great place to volunteer at. And the reason I came to volunteer was based on an incident that happened many years ago concerning my daughter. She bought a radio cassette boombox type thing from a local store, and soon after she purchased it, it developed a fault and was unworkable. Now, because the cassette player was an end-of-the-line run radio, they couldn't get it repaired, they couldn't replace it, and the other similar cassettes, radio players in the shop were more expensive or not as good. So what we were ultimately, my daughter was ultimately offered a credit, which didn't sound right. So I found from friends that there was an organisation called Citizens Advice Bureau, and I went along to find out what my rights were. And they were excellent. They were helpful. They were very knowledgeable. They told me what my rights were, what I could do, and so forth. And armed with all that information, my daughter and I went back to the store and managed to get a refund. And that really impressed me. So I thought to myself, you know, it's the old story, you don't know what you don't know. And going to CAB, I realised that my knowledge about my rights and so forth was probably lacking, and it would be good to get involved with an organisation that dealt in that sort of information. So when I could, when I retired, that's where I decided to volunteer, and yes, that's something I really enjoy.
3: Thank you, Dave. I understand that today you are going to tell us if you feel the questions and issues have changed in the 15 plus years you have been volunteering at CAB.
4: Well, generally speaking, I think the issues and questions that people have and ask are much the same now as they have always been. Things such as tenancy issues, relationship and family matters, care of children concerns, consumer and financial matters, including debt and debt recovery, employment matters, are all things that large numbers of people have encountered at some stage in their lives. These are not just recent issues. So while individual cases may be quite unique, broadly speaking, these are fairly common issues that people have faced over generations. And recognising Citizens Advice Bureau as an organisation prepared to listen, advise and assist, we have many clients approaching us with issues like these. And I'm proud to say that we have built a considerable reputation

0: for the help and support we give. Now, what has changed enormously over time has been the growth of digital services and the staggering number of organisations, particularly government departments, whose services, including obtaining simple basic information, can only be accessed via the internet. Finding answers to issues which used to be solved with a face-to-face visit at an over-the-counter meeting at a customer services office somewhere has become increasingly difficult for large sections of our community. Some have neither the skills to navigate the digital process nor the devices they need to engage with these organisations. In other words, they suffer from digital exclusion. Now, in 2020, Citizens Advice Bureau produced a spotlight report, which offered an interesting insight into this digital exclusion. Within a three-month period, CAB interviewers recorded 4,379 client interactions where digital exclusion was identified. The ages of these digitally excluded clients indicated an across-the-board spectrum. In other words, it was not only the elderly who struggled with the issue, but younger people as well. Māori and Pacifica are disproportionately disadvantaged, as are people with English as a second language, and also may have literacy difficulties. The Spotlight report also highlighted that the current emphasis on doing things online raises serious issues with regard to inclusion and well-being for those people who are digitally excluded. Now, I mention all of this as it presents an area that we are dealing with more and more. Our national body has been lobbying the government to improve ways that people suffering from digital exclusion can still access government services, and hopefully there will be some movement here. At the same time, we can assist people with online form filling if need be. We also have experts who can assist with immigration matters and People's Advocacy Society, which operates from our office, who can assist clients dealing with WINS and other government agencies. And we can also help with referring to people to other agencies who may be able to offer assistance. So that's a bit about the digital exclusion. If I could just say that the Spotlight report came out around the time of COVID, so perhaps it didn't get the information out there as well as it could have. It was overtaken, but it is a very good report and very illuminating the problems that digitally excluded people suffer from. And just to finish, and especially for those who really know very little about the CAB network in New Zealand and what we do, we have two aims. One is to ensure that individuals do not suffer through ignorance of their rights and responsibilities or of the services available, or through an inability to express their needs effectively. And the second part earlier relates to the thing I talked about earlier, the Spotlight report into digital exclusion. Our second aim relates to this kind of work, to exert a responsible influence on the development of social policies and services both locally and nationally. So we gather information from our inquiries and we see areas where improvement needs to be done, and that was particularly evident with the Spotlight report into digital exclusion. So ideally, by following those two aims, we will be able to give our clients all the information they need to work towards solving issues or problems they may be facing, or at least offer them a pathway for a resolution. We have an amazing database of information on thousands, literally thousands of topics. The database is updated regularly, so the most recent changes to legislative requirements are always reflected in our articles. This is the source of information that CAB interviewers use, and they are especially adept at finding what is needed. Equally, clients, if they have good computer skills, can access the same material by logging on at cab.org.nz, and that will take them to our website.
1: Thank you, Dave. Difficulty with technology is certainly an issue for many of our clients. Thank you for your insight and information about this and how Citizens Advice Bureau can help. Now I'd like to welcome Jan, who will tell us a little bit about herself and how she became a volunteer at Citizens Advice Bureau.
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0: 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Kia ora Wendy, thank you for inviting me here today. The translation for the whakatauki, I said at the beginning, is a cab whakatauki, and it generally means cab's role is a trusted place to rely on when facing challenges. I was born in Rotorua and brought up in Manurewa, Auckland. 4 years ago, my husband and I decided to semi-retire and sold up and moved from Auckland to Napier. I am from Ngāti Tūwharetoa Rangiwewehi Iwi on my mother's side and Dutch on my father's. Most of my work history has been either with accounts or working with primary school children in the SO and learning difficulty areas. After arriving here, I met someone who was already volunteering at camp. She said, come along and see how cab is run and whether I would be interested in being either a receptionist or cab interviewer for them. And yes, here I am, 3 and a bit years later. Through cab, I've got to meet lots of lovely people within cab and those who have come to seek information. Kia ora.
1: Jan, today you're going to talk about the role of our volunteer receptionists and how important it is to the smooth running of CAB at Bower House. What are some of the receptionist's duties?
0: The duties of the receptionists are mainly to greet the different clients that come into the office to see either the cab interviewers, the on-duty JP, the PA, People's Advocacy Society, or the councillor from DHB. The receptionist is the first person you see when you walk in, and like all receptionists, greets the client with a warm, friendly smile and goes on to ask how we can help them today. This first contact is very important in making sure we understand what it is that we can assist with. Sometimes the client can be a little anxious or tearful, and the receptionist's caring approach can make all the difference.
1: What skills and how many hours per week are required from these receptionist volunteers?
0: If you wanted to volunteer, your first port of call would be with the cab manager, Jenny, or the assistant manager, Rhiannon, by phoning or calling in at Bower House. Shifts are rostered to suit. A shift usually consists of 3.5 hours per week, either in the morning or afternoon. Many of our receptionists are new immigrants for whom English is a second language. It can often help our new immigrants assimilate to the New Zealand community. There are various duties that are explained when you come to learn about the job. It's a great way to make new friends if you're new to the area and to socialise. Kia ora.
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0: 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Relocate stock from low-lying land and bring pets indoors. Have essentials ready in case of power outages or road closures. And have a grab bag and evacuation plan. Remember, never enter, swim or drive through floodwater. Driving conditions will be hazardous in many areas, so avoid unnecessary travel. Keep up to date with the latest forecast at metservice.com/warnings/home. Or go onto the CDM website, civildefence.govt.nz.
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